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1: I'm Ed Duncan. We start with the World Cup, where Spain is victorious for the second time in World Cup history. Spain takes the title by defeating Argentina 1-0. Ferran Torres scored the only goal of the match in extra time. It was a match dominated by Spain, outshooting Argentina 12-0 as Spain takes the World Cup title. To baseball, where the Yankees and Dodgers played a day-night doubleheader in the Bronx. L.A. took the opener. The Yankees earned a split in the nightcap.
2: Swing, a high fly ball, deep left field, Hernandez to the track, it is gone! Go ahead, home run, Jazz Chisholm, with one out of the eighth. 2-1 Yankees on its 14th home run of the season.
1: Call on ESPN Radio as New York wins the second game 2-1. While the Yankees have now won one in a row, the Red Sox have won 13. Win number 13 in a row came against the Rays 6-1, and the Orioles have won 7 in a row. They beat the Astros 5-2. The White Sox beat the Blue Jays 3-0. They're in first now in the AL Central because in Cleveland, Paul Skenes dominated for the Pirates in a 7-1 win over the Guardians. Diamondbacks over the Cardinals in 10, 8-7. In golf at the Open in England, Ryan Fox wins it with a birdie on the 18th. He finishes at 10 under, one stroke better than Cameron Young. Sam Burns finished two back. WNBA tonight, the Mercury beat the Sun 72-63. Earlier, the Dream over the Sky 93-91. Wings win their 17th of the season, beating the Sparks 90-82. Paige Beckers finishes with 25 points.
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5: 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And this is Game Night. Game Night.
2: Swing, a high fly ball, deep left field, Hernandez to the track, it is gone! Go ahead, home run, Jazz Chisholm with one out of the eighth. 2-1 Yankees on its 14th home run of the season.
6: I am told this is a safe space. I am told this is a safe space for New York Yankees fans, despite a 2-1 victory, to still be upset with their favorite ball club. Doug Glanville joins us now, fresh off the call of the New York Yankees 2-1 Game 3 win over the Los Angeles Dodgers. And Doug, please let Mark Zeno and yours truly, Mia O'Brien, know, as New York Yankees fans, despite a victory, is there still room for us to be disappointed with this series?
7: Well, it's the same space, as he said. And, yes, I think they still have some work to do, but I feel like that they showed today that their pitching is highly underrated, because you may not get the big offense that you're expecting, especially with Judge out and Stanton. They still can win games in close games when they have their bullpen operating on all cylinders, and they get a good start by Yarbrough. So, you forget about that a little bit about the Yankees. They can pitch, and you don't have to win these huge games every night. And I think the Red Sox are an example of that because, for a while it was like, 2-1, 3-2. And then, when they start getting their offense going, it becomes 6-2. And that's what the Yankees are hoping to find.
8: Yeah, they scored 5 runs in the whole series, Doug. I mean, that's not very encouraging here when we talk about a World Series preview. And the problem, here's the problem. I mean, it's not, see, again, as a Yankee fan, you don't think about now. I'm not worried about July and August. I'm worried about October. And when you face better pitching and the level that the Dodgers put out there, granted, they didn't even see, their 3 best pitchers. They didn't see Wroblewski in this series at all or anybody else. And you don't score runs, your pitcher's margin for error is that much tighter. And that's sort of the problem here. Now, again, theoretically, they'll have Judge back. Who knows if

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1: 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Baseball on Sunday, Pirates, Guardians in Cleveland. Paul Skeens on the mound for Pittsburgh.
2: One ball, two strikes. Skeens delivers. Swing and a miss. Struck him out. 8 Ks for Skeens. He's gone through 7.
1: 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Pirates, the 7-1 win over Cleveland. Skeens, 7 innings, gave up the earned run, struck out 8. His 7th outing, where he's thrown at least 100 pitches, had at least 8 strikeouts, and at most, 1 run allowed. Guardians, meanwhile, 0-17 when allowing at least 7 runs. Mets started early against the Phillies.
3: The 1-0. Drill deep to right field. This ball is well on its way, and this one is gone to the second deck and right. What a shot for Francisco Lindor. 4 batters into the top of the first. The Mets have a 2-0 lead on Lindor's 6th and one of the more mammoth home runs he's hit all season. 420 feet into the second deck and right.
1: 420 feet is longest of the season. Home run number 6, 880 ESPN New York with the call. Mets a 6-1 win over the Phillies. Their first series win against the Phillies at Citizens Bank Park since 2022. White Sox shut out the Blue Jays 3-0. Trey Yosevich takes the loss, went 6 innings, struck out 9, gave up all 3 runs and takes the loss. White Sox 5-1 in their last 6. 7 runs allowed in that span. Mariners double up the Giants 6-3. Seattle winning 3 of the last 4 after losing 5 straight. 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
0: Number 5.
5: Jay, we start with baseball in Colorado, where the Reds beat the Rockies despite a monster day from Hunter Goodman, as we hear on 850 KOA.
6: And he swings and drives this deep to center field. It is out of here. Hunter shoots. Hunter scores. It's a hat trick of homers. Number 30 on the year.
0: Number 4.
5: In New York, the Yankees salvaged a doubleheader split with the Dodgers thanks to a Jazz Chisholm homer in the nightcap, as heard on ESPN Radio. In Milwaukee, the Brewers continue to roll as a William Contreras walk-off gave the Brew Crew a sweep of the Marlins. The call from 620 WTMJ.
7: Fairbanks, 1-2 pitch. Is a fly ball. Deep center field. Marcy's back. Trapped. Wall. Bye. Bye. Baseball. Wild Bill. A 3-run shot. And the Brewers walk off the Marlins.
0: Number 2.
5: Another walk-off took place in Arizona, where Max Kepler came up big in extra innings against the Cardinals, as we are on Arizona Sports 98.7 FM.
8: The 2-2. Swinging a drive to right. Going back out of Newport. Still going back. It's over his head. One hop against the wall. Barroso around third. He's coming home. D-backs win. D-backs win. D-backs win.
0: Number 1.
5: Finally to golf, and a dramatic ending to the Open across the pond, as a birdie for Ryan Fox on the 18th wins it. The call from the Open radio.
9: Ryan Fox steps in to win the Open. Putt is on its way.
6: Yes, he has done it! Ryan Fox birdies the last, and he wins the 154th Open at Royal Birkdale.
1: He was tied for 85th after the first round, tied for 52nd at even par after the second round, shot 10 under over the weekend. Scottie Scheffler finishes 3 shots back at 7 under for the week, and after the final round said that pro golf needs to do a better job of policing rule breakers after being questioned about the Bryson DeChambeau fiasco from Friday.
10: All I can really say is I think maybe we need to be a little bit more strict in the way that we are policing guys, but it's a little bit of a balance because you got certain guys like a Bryson who every shot he hits is going to be shown on TV. And, you know, when you have camera angles that are far away, things can look different than they do when you're right there. And so You know, we've done a good job of, like, I don't know, I hate saying stuff like right out here because I don't want anything to get taken out of context. And you all say the rest of it is like, Bryson, I've known him for a long time. He's a lot of things. But he's definitely not a cheater. I've ever seen cheat once, whether you're having a putting contest or a putting green or chipping contest or anytime we played amateur golf, I never saw anything suspicious.
1: Scottie Scheffler after the final round. Scheffler, eighth consecutive top 15 finish at a major. Major victory in New Jersey on Sunday. More on that next. The Sports Center All Night continues. It's ESPN Radio.
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12: We have no idea what's going to happen in Washington. Jaden Daniels, he was an inch away from the Super Bowl in his rookie season and hurt in his second season.
0: 51 days until kickoff. 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
16: A walk-off homer in the bottom of the 14th inning. 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
0: From opening day.
16: Hammer to left field. See you later. Mike Trout, how's that to start the season?
0: To the All-Star game.
16: Oh, my goodness. He crushed it. Giancarlo Stanton and the American League with one swing has tied it up.
17: 457-foot home run. 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
16: Judge back some more. Leaping and he caught it. Out of here. Mookie Betts. Shohei Ohtani.
0: Until a champion is crowned at the World Series.
16: And the Dodgers have won it. Repeat champions for the first time in baseball in 25 years. The Dodgers are World Series champs.
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1: 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Sunday, setting a couple of monikers that can be used moving forward. At Royal Birkdale, they would crown the champion golfer of the year, while at the Meadowlands, they would crown the reigning men's World Cup champion.
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1: 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Baseball on Sunday, Pirates, Guardians in Cleveland. Paul Skeens on the mound for Pittsburgh.
2: One ball, two strikes. Skeens delivers. Swing and a miss, struck him out. 8 Ks for Skeens. He's gone through seven.
1: 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Pirates, the 7-1 win over Cleveland. Skeens, seven innings, gave up the earned run, struck out eight. His seventh outing, where he's thrown at least 100 pitches, had at least eight strikeouts, and at most, one run allowed. Guardians, meanwhile, 0-17 when allowing at least seven runs. Mets started early against the Phillies.
3: The 1-0. Drill deep to right field. This ball is well on its way, and this one is gone to the second deck and right. What a shot for Francisco Lindor. Four batters into the top of the first. The Mets have a 2-0 lead on Lindor's sixth and one of the more mammoth home runs he's hit all season. 420 feet into the second deck and right.
1: 420 feet is longest of the season. Home run number six. 880 ESPN New York with the call. Mets a 6-1 win over the Phillies. Their first series win against the Phillies at Citizens Bank Park since 2022. White Sox shut out the Blue Jays 3-0. Trey Yosevich takes the loss, went six innings, struck out nine, gave up all three runs, and takes the loss. White Sox 5-1 in their last six. Seven runs allowed in that span. Mariners double up the Giants 6-3. Seattle winning three of the last four after losing five straight. 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
0: Number five.
5: Jay, we start with baseball in Colorado, where the Reds beat the Rockies despite a monster day from Hunter Goodman, as we hear on 850 KOA.
6: And he swings and drives this deep to center field. It is out of here. Hunter shoots. Hunter scores. It's a hat trick of homers. Number 30 on the year.
0: Number four.
5: In New York, the Yankees salvaged a doubleheader split with the Dodgers thanks to a Jazz Chisholm home run the nightcap, as heard on ESPN Radio. In Milwaukee, the Brewers continue to roll as a William Contreras walk-off gave the Brew Crew a sweep of the Marlins. The call from 620 WTMJ.
6: Fairbanks, 1-2 pitch. He is a fly ball. Deep center field. Marcy's back. Trapped. Wall. Bye. Baseball. Wild Bill. A three-run shot. And the Brewers walk off the Marlins.
0: Number two.
5: Another walk-off took place in Arizona, where Max Kepler came up big in extra innings against the Cardinals, as we are on Arizona Sports 98.7 FM.
7: The 2-2. Swinging a drive to right. Going back out of Newport. Still going back. It's over his head. One hop against the wall. Barroso around third. He's coming home. D-backs win. D-backs win. D-backs win.
0: Number one.
5: Finally took off in a dramatic ending to the Open across the pond, as a birdie for Ryan Fox on the 18th wins it. The call from the Open Radio.
8: Ryan Fox steps in to win the Open. Putt is on its way.
6: Yes, he has done it! Ryan Fox birdies the last, and he wins the 154th Open at Royal Birkdale.
1: He was tied for 85th after the first round, tied for 52nd at even par after the second round, shot 10 under over the weekend. Scottie Scheffler finishes three shots back at 7 under for the week, and after the final round said that pro golf needs to do a better job of policing rule breakers after being questioned about the Bryson DeChambeau fiasco from Friday.
9: All I can really say is I think maybe we need to be a little bit more strict in the way that we are policing guys, but it's a little bit of a balance because you got certain guys like a Bryson who every shot he hits is going to be shown on TV. And, you know, when you have camera angles that are far away, things can look different than they do when you're right there. And so you know, we've done a good job of, like, I hate saying stuff like right out here because I don't want anything to get taken out of context. And you all say the rest of it is like Bryson. I've known him for a long time. He's a lot of things. But he's definitely not a cheater. I've ever seen him cheat once, whether you're having a putting contest over a putting green or chipping contest or anytime we played amateur golf, I never saw anything suspicious.
1: Scottie Scheffler finishes tied for fourth best finish by a defending Open champ since Patrick Harrington repeated in 2008. It's Monday, July 20th on Sportsmanlike is next. I'm Jay Reynolds, back tomorrow with SportsCenter All Night. 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
22: I'm David Johnston with a 960 The Ref Southern Sports Center. The Braves winning the rubber game of their three-game series with the Rangers. Austin Riley and Drake Baldwin hit two home runs yesterday. The Braves win it by a score of 8-5. And Atlanta now gets set to take on the Padres tonight in the first of a four-game series. A 7:15 first pitch right here on the Ref. The Braves lead the Phillies by three games in the NL East. Spain wins the World Cup 1-0 over Argentina. And New Zealand's Ryan Fox birdies the final hole to win the British Open. You get the top national and local sports stories every 20 minutes. It's Athens' Voice of the Dogs, 960 The Ref, and the 960 The Ref app.
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3: 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The Braves get the second half of the season started out on the right foot as they top the Texas Rangers 8-5 in Game 3 of the three-game set. They take the series from the AL West leading Rangers. It was a big day for Drake Baldwin. 5-for-5 with two home runs. He went 10-for-14 in the series, and Sunday was a five-hit game. That's the first one for a Brave since Whit Merrifield in 2024, and the first one for a catcher in a Braves uniform since 2004 in Johnny Estrada. Austin Riley getting hot as well. He hit two home runs. He had three hits. He had four RBI. Austin eating up. Rangers in the rearview mirror. The Padres coming to town. J.P. Sears going for the Padres. He's 2-2, has a 5.03 ERA. Bryce Elder gets the ball for the Braves. He's 5-6, has a 4.12 ERA this season. For leadoff show at 6, first pitch at 7:15 from Truist Park. You can hear all of it on the Braves Radio Network.
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3: 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David Logan along with you. A good Monday morning. Hope everybody had a good weekend. It's July 20th. We are now 47 days until kickoff. And we've got one of those inverted temperatures. I think I'm using that word correctly. 47 days till kickoff, 74 degrees right now in Athens. With an expected high today of 93. Feels like 193. Tomorrow, Wednesday, 50% chance of those afternoon thunderstorms, high in the low 90s. Actually, it's going to kind of cool off towards the end of the week a little bit, where we might even have highs only in the low 80s. Logan, good morning. How's things?
8: Dave, good to be back in studio. Thanks for covering again.
3: Oh, man.
8: We'll figure it out.
3: How's my man doing?
8: We're doing good. Little setback over the weekend. I don't need to get too in the details of it, but basically he's under very close watch. Some of these wounds that you deal with in these situations are very fickle, very, very fragile. And he is now, and this is a good thing. I think this is a very good thing. We took him on Saturday for what we thought was going to be sort of a bandage change. They were talking about Ringo, by the way.
3: Yeah, my man.
8: The dog.
3: Yeah.
8: And unfortunately, one of his wounds on his chest is a little infected. So he is now, and I think this is a positive thing. He is with the UGA vets right now, and he's going to be there for a couple of days.

0: under very, very close watch, under the best care as we know that we can get for an animal in this area, probably in the whole Southeast, over at the UGA Vet School. And they're taking unbelievably good care of him. I'm hoping to get him back in a couple of days. And it's very quiet around the house. Me and Ashley are an emotional wreck, but it's we get very positive updates daily on my man. And I just can't wait to get him back. And it'll happen in a couple of days. So we're very, very excited about that.
1: Well, I was thinking about you guys all weekend. And then when I texted you yesterday, you gave me the update. And it was like, oh, man.
0: Yeah, a little setback.
1: It was the old two. That was the one step back. Hopefully that'll be the one step back, yeah, as we were talking about on Friday. The two step forwards, one step back.
0: I mean, if he was in our possession right now waiting for future vet visits and he's dealing with an infected wound and all that stuff, then we would be even worse off. I think me and Ashley would not be able to handle that. So right now, the fact that he's with essentially the animal hospital, that's where he's at. He's at the animal hot, the doggy hospital, and under incredibly good care. All the doctors we've talked to and get updates a couple times a day are just, they're very good. He's in the very, very right direction.
1: Well, good.
0: So appreciate good. You asking. Sorry to throw the details out there.
1: Some I get people, a lot of people asking me how he's doing.
0: I appreciate that. I really do.
1: Yeah.
0: As far as Ashley, her arm looks much better.
1: Good.
0: Me and Ashley are the least of the concerns at this point. It's just get my dog right.
1: Exactly.
0: Get my buddy right. Get your mind right. Get my dog right and get him home. We got some ducks to chase and some trails to hit. So
1: well,
0: he'll be fine. I think he'll be fine.
1: It was hot this weekend. Some storms, but it was a good TV weekend at least if you were just going to be kind of chilling out and that kind of thing.
0: Mm-hmm.
1: Had a lot of stuff going on. Braves had a good weekend. The the soccer, which I'll have to ask you about, to defer to you. Of course, it's not going to be a big golf tournament without questions like Bryson DeChambeau.
0: Mm-hmm.
1: So, yeah, there's a lot of good stuff going on. But, yeah, the Braves yesterday, I haven't looked at Dr. Clay's email yet, but I'm sure Austin Riley's name is in it. That's all I'm saying. I have a feeling it's in it.
0: 6 for 12 over the weekend with 3 homers. But can we put an asterisk on one of those home runs? On a Friday night, the position player pitching for the Rangers in that 15-1 blowout. I'm not trying to be that guy, but I'm not impressed by a position player pitching beer league softball homer. What is impressive is what Austin Riley did yesterday. He looked dialed in, looked very locked in. He had a 3-for-4 day, 2 homers. Off a decent pitcher, by the way. Nathan Eovaldi is no joke. I mean, I know his record shows him at 9-8 this year, 4.21 ERA, but like he's been a good pitcher for several years. Now, that's not just some beer league position player pitching out there. Hey, let's just tee him up and pad my stats a little bit. That was a really good day and a good weekend overall for Austin Riley. 6-for-12 in a 3-game series, and hard to argue that that's the spark. It's one weekend. You got to keep it going, but as dreadfully below average as Austin Riley has been, what have we said for a couple of weeks? Just show me a spark.
1: Yeah.
0: Show me life. Show me something. And hopefully that All-Star break maybe was just what he and others needed, including Drake Baldwin, man. Drake Baldwin, how many hits did he have this weekend? Let me count them, 5, 6, 7. He would have 11 hits.
1: Yeah.
0: Over the weekend. 5-for-5 yesterday with a pair of homers as well. That was another player that off of his injury had struggled a little bit after missing a month. And man, I'm telling you what, if the Braves are going to hold on to this division, the two guys that were the offensive show yesterday need to come back to life, and hopefully that's what we're seeing. That'd be great.
1: It's I like early. The Braves' chances in games when Riley and Baldwin each hit 2 home runs.
0: Mm-hmm.
1: And Baldwin has 5 hits. So his average had bottomed out, because he was in like an 0-for-30-something, wasn't he? Or a 1-for-30-something. It was really bad.
0: When he came back from his injury, the very first at-bat after missing a month was that 473-foot homer.
1: Yeah.
0: I think is still the longest of the Major League Baseball season so far for everybody. Then he went into like a 1-for-35 or something like
1: horrible.
0: Something crazy.
1: Yeah.
0: It was just you could tell that he was not locked in. Something else we said before the All-Star break. This is going back a week ago. We're like, man, if any team in Major League Baseball needs a 4-day break right now, it might be the Atlanta Braves. And winning a series against a good Rangers team, I think, was just what the doctor ordered over the weekend. I know you had a good you let one get away if you want. It's a baseball game. You lost 7-6 on a Saturday. It happens. I know you had a lead, but you lost a game 7-6 to a good team. There's no fault. There's no red flag in that to me. You just lost a game to a good team, but you won 2 of 3, and I think that's a good weekend for the Braves.
1: I agree, and even going back to last weekend, they were struggling. We thought, hey, the Phillies might even catch them by the All-Star break. The Cardinals won the Friday game. The Cardinals won the Saturday game. And then the Braves got the victory on Sunday. So they go into the All-Star break with that victory on Sunday. They get the days off, the ones that didn't have to go to Philly. And then they come out Friday night and score 15 runs. They lose a close one on Saturday, as you mentioned, and then winning yesterday. So 3 of 4 since the All-Star break. Now a team that's kind of become a little bit of their nemesis, the Padres, rolling into Truist Park for a 4-game series. So they're going to go 7-15, 7-15, 7-15, and then 12-15 on Thursday before they leave this weekend to play the Orioles. And the Padres right now are not having a great season. In fact, they're 49-50. They're 13.5 back of the Dodgers in the National League West. But again, they have become kind of the Braves' nemesis. So hopefully the Braves can do no worse than split the series. You don't want to lose 3 out of 4. You'd love to win 3 out of 4 or win them all, but no worse than split the series. But still kind of interesting. And Bryce Elder will be pitching tonight, and we'll see how it goes.
0: So I'm trying to think. So I know we got swept there this season. We got swept in San Diego last season to start the season. It was in a 4-game sweep at the hands of them. We did beat them once in Atlanta last year. If you go all the way back to the wild card series of 2024, that ended the 24 season, then you started the 25 season with the Padres. So it's kind of like that bookend. Let me count on air a little bit, Dave. 1, 2, 3, 4, 5, 6, 7, 8, 9, 10, 11. They have beaten us 11 of the last 12 games going back to that wild card series in 2024. They swept you. It was a 3-game series. They won the first two. That was it. That's all she wrote. The Braves are done. And then they swept you out there. We beat them once at home last year. We lost that series, and they swept us this year. They have been a nemesis. Historically, the Braves own, what is the overall record? Let me give it to you right now.
1: 90-71. Is that right?
0: No, there's way more than that. I've got 373-306.
1: I was like, what?
0: Yeah, we've
1: got. What am I looking at?
0: Yeah, 373-306. So we've beaten them almost 70 times more than they've beaten us. But yeah, lately, for whatever reason, the Padres have been a thorn. And I got a little bit, when I looked at the logo, because I had to kind of remind myself yesterday, okay, who do the Braves play this week? And I saw the Padres logo, and I said, ugh, them again.
1: Yeah, exactly.
0: I think you were on vacation, or I don't think it was Omaha. I think it was the week after. Whenever we played the Padres, you weren't in the studio. Me and Annika were, but we kept, like, tallying up how many in a row the Padres have beaten the Braves in San Diego. Yeah. I think it's up to, like, 10 or 11 in San Diego.
1: Oh, it's kind of gotten a little bit ridiculous. Yeah, like you said, all right, so 371-300. So, yes, now I'm at a much better website than that silliness there before. But, yeah, I mean, earlier this year at Petco. But the thing was, like, there was a 1-0 loss. There was a 10-inning loss. It could have gone either way in a couple of those games. Last year just wasn't very good either. So, hopefully, since Austin Riley picked it up, maybe we'll see Bryce Elder do the same thing again tonight.
0: So that's who we got the next couple of days. Is it Elder, Reynaldo, TBA, and then Chris Sale at the end of the week, I think is the graphic I saw. I guess Owen Murphy's back down. I mean, the yo-yo, as Bill Shanks calls it, with all of our quad A pitchers. Another Bill Shanks term, by the way. But, keep it going. It was a good start out of the break. You showed signs of life. Michael Harris had a good weekend. He continues his good ways. I mean, it just I liked a lot. Sale's outing was fantastic, by the way. What did Sale do on Friday out of the break? He was 7 innings, 2 hits, 6 strikeouts, no walks, no runs along the way. That was just the best outing the Braves have had in a while from the pitcher. So
1: yeah,
0: I'll take it, man.
1: Well, that's what you want your number one guy to do, get you out of the gate strong, and that's exactly what happened. So he'll pitch on Thursday afternoon, and then he'll get an all-expenses-paid trip to Baltimore. So that doesn't sound too bad.
0: Some will say, oh, it's too early to scoreboard watch. I scoreboard watch every single night of the 162-game season. I just do that. I've always been curious what other teams are doing any given night.
1: How do you not?
0: I know, but there are people out there that will be like, oh, it's too early to scoreboard watch. Just take care of yourself. It's like, I get it. You're right, but I like looking at the league. I like knowing what the leads are. So the Phillies did lose to the Mets this week and actually lost the series 2-1. So the Braves did gain a, I'm saying this right, they gained a game, back up to three, right? We went into the
1: three-game lead.
0: It was three. They are going to be hosting the Dodgers this week, if that's worth anything. So Tony, if you can get your boys to beat up on the Phillies, we'd appreciate that. That'd be nice. So,
1: Right.
0: That'll be a tough test for them, and maybe the Braves can get right against San Diego. Who knows? But would be nice to add a couple of games to this lead as we are getting into that. Look, we're going to say goodbye to July next week. Like, it's going to disappear pretty quick. And then we're going to be in those real dog days of August and September's pennant race time. So it's upon us when it comes to the end of season. I mean, it's wrapping. It's not wrapping up. It's you can start to see the light on the horizon. Let's just say that.
1: Well, the Braves. All right, so the Padres, the Orioles, the Mets, Nationals, all four of those teams, which are Atlanta's next four series, are none of those teams are better than 500.
0: Mm-hmm.
1: Now, 500 is still, you're not terrible if you're 500, but the Padres are 49-50. The Orioles are 49-51, so essentially the same record. The Mets, we know the Mets are not good, 42-58. And then the Nationals are 50-50. So hopefully this is a strength. So not until the Braves play the Marlins again on August 4th do they play a team that has a winning record. And then that week they host the Marlins and go to New York to play the Yankees.
0: Mm-hmm.
1: So hopefully Braves can take advantage of the little bit of the schedule here over the next couple of weeks.
0: Walt Weiss indicated over the weekend, it was earlier in the weekend, that he hopes to get, he's using a lot of managerial terms without giving away concrete information, but he used the word, I hope to get Ronald Acuna Jr. back before the end of this homestand, and he cited on Thursday, which is up, we had a 4-game series of the Padres.
1: Yeah.
0: Maybe we get Ronald Acuna Jr. back in the lineup. Heck, it could be tonight. He's been with Gwinnett all weekend. He was with the Florida Coast League playing down at Northport during the All-Star break. In fact, I saw where he hit like a grand slam or something down there, and he was actually dominating that league full of basically rookie ball. And he was looking pretty good, looking healthy, and moving around well. And I didn't see everything he did over the weekend with Gwinnett, but they were up in Toledo. But there's a chance. I mean, I'm not putting it out there. I just think there's a chance that maybe when today's lineup comes out or around noon when they do all their press releases, the movements, maybe you see Acuna get the call up today. Or if not today, in the next couple of days, I think he's going to be back in that lineup. And who knows if he's just going to hit the ground running or if he, like Drake Baldwin, is going to take a little time to get back into that major league timing. But the Braves are better when Acuna is healthy. There's no question about it. So hopefully that'll be a thing here in the next couple of days, a little shot in the arm. And we say this often, the morale of the Braves is just better when Acuna is healthy and having fun. And that's a big ingredient of this ball club. So hopefully that's in the next couple of days, maybe today. We'll see. I got a feeling around noon today we're going to get a news on Acuna.
1: I got a fever, and it needs more Acuna.
0: It does. It absolutely needs more Acuna.
1: Yeah.
0: So a feeling is what I have today, but realistically, it could be the next couple of days. But I think this week we'll definitely get him back in the lineup.
1: So basically, for the last month, every morning I come in. This is going to sound terrible that I say this, but I'll go ahead and say it because this is what it sounds like to me. So for the last month, I drive into work, and I'm listening to the ESPN overnight show, and They basically recorded it, I don't know, midnight or 1 o'clock, and then they play the same thing each hour over. And it's fine. I like it. It's good. It's just a wrap-up show. But for the last month, I get in the car, and generally the first couple of things I'm hearing are like guys with thick English accents, thick Scottish brogues, thick whatever, maybe even some other dialects, guys that sound like, I feel like this is what I was gonna say might sound bad. I feel like I'm listening to like leprechauns sitting around the table talking about soccer.
0: I see it.
1: Yeah, and I don't mind. It's fine. So this morning, they were in, and so I got to the soccer game yesterday with 30 minutes left. They were at the 60-minute mark. And obviously it was scoreless. And they ended up playing the extra 30 minutes. So I ended up seeing, what, an hour of it. So it was fine. So I get, and I don't know. I'm way out of my lane. I'm not the guy that's going to criticize different things of soccer because I don't know the nuances of it. The reason, what I do enjoy about it is go watch an SEC football game and see a team lose towards the end or have a goal or a touchdown scored with just hardly any time remaining and seeing, you know, the Cobras, the surrender Cobras. That's what I saw yesterday. The Argentinians knew when Spain scored, they weren't going to score. So I'm having the Leprechaun Roundtable this morning driving in telling me Argentina was an embarrassment to the game of soccer yesterday. And, well, I don't know. I felt like they were just trying to get it to penalty kicks to have a chance. And that was just what it looked like to me. I know there was not a whole – they had no shots on goal, which is crazy. But the guys this morning told me Argentina was an embarrassment. Is that
0: a little
1: consensus?
0: Harsh. I would say that's a harsh way of putting it.
1: Yeah. Well, that embarrassment almost won the could have won the game.
0: I think the game went exactly the way I expected it yesterday. Spain is the most okay. Think of the 2021 Georgia Bulldogs. What were they known? Yeah. What were they known for?
1: Defense. Oh, the defense. Yeah.
0: That's Spain. Spain. Yeah. I want to say they allowed one goal over the entire World Cup. Not yesterday, not in the knockout round, not in the semifinal, in the entire World Cup, which I guess would amount to, what, 7 or 8 games that they played. They allowed one goal. That's ridiculous. And I knew yesterday, and also Argentina had trouble scoring this entire World Cup.
1: Came 75 minutes or later for the most part.
0: They are now synonymous with their comeback wins in Atlanta. Like, there are two of them against Egypt. And England were epic days. Those will go down in the history of the World Cup as some of the biggest games ever. But they were not this dominant force. No, I think that went about as I expected yesterday. In fact, I was kind of impressed that Argentina was able to get to that extra time, the second half of extra time before they gave up a goal. And they did it a man down, by the way. They got that red card at the end of regulation, which was egregious and stupid and a mind lapse, and that led to that. It was just unfortunate for them. But no, I'm not prepared either to be the soccer guy and tell you they were the embarrassment. But it was a bad showing offensively for them. But I kind of expected it. I'd give way more credit to Spain's defense than I would criticizing Argentina's offense, if that makes sense.
1: Mm-hmm.
0: There were teams that the 2021 Georgia Bulldogs beat that I'm not going to look at them and be like, you were an embarrassment to football today. I would say, yeah, you met the Georgia Bulldogs, and they had something for you. In fact, Dusty from Decula had a comment very similar to that. What did Dusty say when it came to the Bulldogs?
2: The Bulldogs, they are coming after them boys right there, David Johnson.
0: That was Spain yesterday. They were coming after them boys, David Johnson.
1: I know.
0: And that's what they did. They won a World Cup, and good for them.
1: I thought the part I saw was entertaining because it got to be, is Spain going to score? And they were on offense the whole time. And the goalie for Argentina, Martinez, kept making all these saves. Mm-hmm. Now, one thing the guy said this morning that I hadn't thought about, but I agree with, is like he made a bunch of saves. There were a couple that were like kind of dramatic, but for the most part, they were just, it wasn't like Spain was getting a bunch of crazy shots on goal or anything like that. So he was making saves, but they weren't the hardest of saves. But that's all it was, the part from 30 minutes on, or excuse me, 60 minutes on. That was basically all I saw was, I didn't even know for a while if Messi was in the game. Because he's just kind of standing out at midfield, and he doesn't move around a lot, and obviously his name's not getting said. But I was like, because I was telling Carol that I was trying to explain to her who Messi is, and then I was like, but I think he's in. And I was like, I hadn't heard his name. I hadn't seen him. But, I mean, obviously he was out there. But still, it's just what it was for the final. This was sucker on the national world stage. And they get a game like this for the world to see. Just Argentina, just an embarrassment.
0: Here's another thing from like a fan perspective that I would judge this game and judge Argentina, judge Messi. back on, what was this, February of 2015, the Seattle Seahawks had an opportunity at the goal line to win the Super Bowl. And you know the whole thing. Oh, you should have handed it to Marshawn, but you threw the interception instead.
1: Yep.
0: The reason that, okay, as a non-Seattle fan, let me make that clear. As a non-Argentina fan, as a non-Seattle Seahawks fan, the reason I don't have much sympathy and like, oh my God, you poor guys, like how are you ever going to get over that? Because you won it all the previous time. You were going for back-to-back. Yeah. The Seahawks destroyed Denver in 14, 43-8 in that Super Bowl to win the Super Bowl. When you blew it at the goal line, you were only deprived back-to-back Super Bowls. When Argentina didn't win yesterday, they were only deprived back-to-back World Cups. They won this thing 4 years ago. What I'm trying to say is that it's not like you're the Atlanta Falcons and you've never won this thing and you'd snatch defeat from the jaws of victory and now you're just never going to emotionally get over that. No, you just won one. You're going to be okay. That's how I felt about the Seahawks. That's how I feel about Messi's end of his international run. He's probably going to retire after this. You will not see Messi 4 years from now in the World Cup. His time has come. He's old now. He'll go out as the greatest to ever do it, and that's that. That yesterday was his swan song with international soccer. He still will play some matches with Inter Miami and the MLS and wherever he wants to go club-wise for a year or two, but he's no longer going to be the guy on Argentina's international team. He's done. He won one. He's got a World Cup in his resume. It's not like, I'm trying to think of an example of, he's not a Dan Marino, one of the greatest to ever do it, but doesn't have the Super Bowl trophy. And there's plenty of examples of the greatest players that didn't win a championship. He's not one of them. He won the World Cup. He's on that list.
1: He's done it just, all.
0: You didn't win it yesterday. Spain was better. Overall, I'll say this. I thought the World Cup was an unbelievable success in bringing what felt like the world together for the last month. And I just thought it was really cool to see Americans interact with the international visitors, and it was just, everything seemed positive to me. It really did. I just think everything just felt like that was what the World Cup was kind of hoping to do, was just be a very positive influence on the world. And I saw that. I thought it was really cool. And I had questions leading into it. I said, is one America ready for this? I mean, I don't know. I just had no idea. I saw a lot of criticism about Atlanta's preparations for it, and lo and behold, everything seemed to be as glowing as it could have been.
1: Sounds like Atlanta did great.
0: Yeah, every city seems to have. And yeah. I had no dog in the fight yesterday. I enjoyed an emotionless match just watching two good soccer teams play. I did not leave with the sense that Argentina was an embarrassment to the sport. I thought it was just a pretty good World Cup. I don't think that final will go down as one of the greatest finals of all time or anything like that, but it was just, overall, I think the World Cup was one of the best ever. From start to finish. So
1: with the tournament being held in, what, Mexico, United States, I guess, and Canada, there was a story this morning that said that the president of FIFA, Gianni Infantino, during the World Cup flew 60,000 miles in more than 100 hours in a plane.
0: he is
1: good Lord,
0: better traveled in America than most of us middle age and up
1: in our lifetime
0: will ever be. Yeah,
1: says it took. Okay, well it said that the World Cup took place in 3 countries, 16 cities, and 4 different time zones, which obviously makes sense. So to track his travels, the AP analyzed flight logs for a private business jet that he uses, along with photos taken. So this wasn't something that FIFA put out. This was the AP all about him. So it says the analysis shows that by the time Spain defeated Argentina for the world title, he flew far enough to circle the planet 2.5 times.
0: Good for him. And there'll be the tree huggers out there saying, what are we doing? But just look at the flight map. There are thousands and thousands and thousands of planes in the sky at any given time. This guy's private jet doing real business, I don't think was a reason we're having a hot afternoon this weekend.
1: Well, yeah, and I mean, say what you want about FIFA and the everything and the corruption and all that stuff. I read that book a couple of years ago. It was actually good, and I can't think of the name of it. But anyway, in a time like this, the guy's going to be all over the place. He has to be. Mm-hmm. So it makes sense that he's on a plane every day. It's just funny when you actually 60, see how much time. And I'm sure he'd be the first to tell you he don't want to be on a plane for circling the world 2.5 times.
0: I've never been on a private jet. If I ever do, and I may never, but if I ever do wind up on one, I'm probably going to love every second of it. But if I had to do that in a month, there'd be a point where I'm like, all right, I'm done with the private jet. I'm ready to be boots on the ground. I'm done with the movement. Put me somewhere and leave me. What did Louis Grizzard say? When I get back to Georgia, I'm going to nail my feet to the ground.
1: No kidding.
0: That's how I'd feel.
1: So 16 stadiums, 13 days where he attended two different stadiums, 21 airports, 23 border crossings, 115 flight hours, and it says, excluding the journey to Qatar, the flight that took the longest was 5 hours and 44 minutes, Miami to Seattle, where he went to see Belgium play Egypt on June 15th. Said the flight time is the same length as 3 full World Cup matches from kickoff to final whistle. Yeah, almost 6 hours. Makes sense. Hey, we still haven't gotten to media days. We still haven't had a chance to mention the Open Championship. So why don't we take a break? We'll come back and we'll continue on wrapping things up and looking ahead. The Fox, Ryan Fox. All right, we'll take a break. Back after this at 6:35.
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0: from the year 2000, Dave, as we are only 47 days away from kickoff. This was actually number 48 since we do our little wraparound weekend. Number 48 in 2000, little Smash Mouth. It's nostalgic for me. You may hate the song. Do you know this is right?
1: Oh, yeah.
0: Ring some bells.
1: Oh, yeah.
0: That's it's fine. Sort of that like early 2000s. They called it ska, S-K-A.
1: Yeah.
0: How do you describe ska? Just like Southern California kind of punk rock. I don't know how to describe it, but
1: yeah.
0: It was big in the day. I'm trying to think, like Mighty Mighty Boston's was considered a ska band. I can't think of good examples of others, but I think Smash Mouth was kind of in that
1: so
0: category.
1: Ska, it's got like Caribbean stuff to it. That's like the origins. And yeah, it was just like American version of that. I don't even know how to describe it without looking it up.
0: MTV leaned into it big time about around the turn of the century. Carson Daly would host like the ska dance. I don't know. Yeah. I don't remember what I'm saying, but it was kind of big. But anyway, Smash Mouth, good way to get our Monday countdown going. Can I make a suggestion? I probably should have made a suggestion off air, but let's make a suggestion on air, and you can veto it if you don't want to. SEC Media Day starts today. I think we should talk nice to the Wheel of Steel. Mm-hmm. Just be sweet to it and ask it if it will land on a team or two each day that is on the podium at SEC Media Days. The wheel does what the wheel wants, but if we want to do that, in fact, I think, have we already done Tennessee? I think we have.
1: Tennessee has been done. Mm-hmm.
0: I don't know if Oklahoma has been done or not. I don't think they have. But
1: let me see, the check marks that I have by SEC teams are, let's see, just past Oklahoma, so we don't have them. Tennessee has a check mark, and I feel like maybe one other one.
0: Did Missouri?
1: I feel like maybe
0: we did talk about Missouri. Okay, well, here's who's on the podium today. Oklahoma.
1: And we've also done Kentucky.
0: Oklahoma, Missouri, Kentucky, and Tennessee. So the only team we would need to spin the wheel today or hope the wheel lands on would be Oklahoma.
1: We'll do Oklahoma.
0: So that's how it gets going today. Here's the rundown, the schedule. SEC Network will be on air from 9 o'clock to 4 o'clock every day this week, Monday through Thursday, that is. Doing all things SEC Media Days coverage. Greg Sankey will have his State of the SEC address at 9:05 this morning. Maybe we can. No, we got Cuts on. We don't need to tap into that. We'll talk to Cuts about the Open. Brent Venables at 10:05 for Oklahoma. Eli Drinkwitz, 11:25 for Missouri. Will Stein, first year. That feels weird saying a different coach.
1: Yeah,
0: for Kentucky. 1:30 will be Will Stein, and then Josh Heupel for Tennessee at 2:55. I'll say what I've said 10 times and I'll just move on from it. I don't get excited for SEC Media Days because I can't wait to hear what Eli Drinkwitz says. What I love about SEC Media Days is it's the unofficial start of talking season. And I'm talking in general, the world switches gears and football is like back in the conversation. I do like watching SEC Media Days, the panels, the desks, it's not what Eli has to tell me that the boys have been working out hard and we expect a good year out of Columbia. I don't care about that. But I like the conversations around Media Days, and it just feels good that football's back. So I'm excited this morning that we have made it to Media Days.
1: In the Phil Steele, it says Will Stein is the second youngest coach leading a Power 4 team.
0: Is that right?
1: At the moment. So who would be young? He's 36 years old, by the way. So I don't know. I just have to go through the Power 4 schools and try and think of it, and maybe somebody we just wouldn't even come up with. And I guess we could just
0: go to FAU. Zach,
1: but this is a Power 4 team.
0: Okay, Power 4.
1: Yeah,
0: I said
1: the thing.
0: FBS.
1: Yeah, that was the distinction.
0: Okay. How about let's go with Arizona State's Kenny Dillingham?
1: Still
0: is 36.
1: Okay, so he must be a little bit.
0: He was born April 28th,
1: older.
0: If that
1: okay,
0: matters.
1: So he is. So Will Stein's the second youngest coach. Then I guess Kenny Dillingham's going into like his third or fourth year, isn't he?
0: I believe so.
1: So he's been the youngest coach of a Power 4 school for a while now. So interesting. See how all that plays out. But yeah, Media Days taking place down in Tampa. And at some point, we will definitely talk about Boomer Sooner.
0: And we'll get Mike from there today.
1: Yeah,
0: right?
1: Mike is there, and we have locked him in at 8:30. may have to jump off around 8:45 or so, but we will definitely have Mike with us. So I'm looking forward to that.
0: Kirby will take the podium tomorrow at 9:45. Maybe we can sneak a little bit of a glimpse into his speech tomorrow as we're about to get ready to sign off.
1: Sure.
0: But 9:45 tomorrow, Kirby and Drew Bobo, Gunnar Stockton, and Raylan Wilson will be accompanying him down in Tampa Bay. Let's get football talking season going.
1: Heck yeah.
0: I love it, man. I really genuinely love it.
1: Heck yeah. All right. So the golf majors this year goes Rory, Aaron Rye, Wyndham Clark, and Ryan Fox. Sometimes it just goes that way. And by the way, Rory might have been the worst of the four after he won the Masters. I'm not even quite sure what to say about Rory other than I need a break and I hate give.
0: I think Rory's in such a let me make a statement. You can disagree or tell me I'm crazy. He's a Masters guy now.
1: Yeah.
0: I'm not saying he's only going to be good at the Masters. I think that his whole mindset has now adjusted where he's a back-to-back Masters winner. And I think he's let his guard down in the wake of, is if that makes sense. He's just relieved. He feels great. I think going forward, he will cherish and honor the traditions of Augusta National, and maybe he'll play his best golf at Augusta these next several years.
1: Oh,
0: but
1: for sure.
0: I just see him just being relieved, and maybe that's reflecting in his play elsewhere, if that makes sense.
1: So I know he did finish tied for seventh at the PGA Championship and then tied for 32 at the U.S. Open. And then this weekend he was 40th and then came out and said, we won't see him again until the FedEx Cup playoffs when they start.
0: He's got a green jacket to carry around.
1: Yeah, he doesn't care.
0: It's heavy.
1: So it's funny for him, and he was calling out Bryson DeChambeau this weekend, but it's funny to see him calling out Bryson for cheating or for whatever. And it feels like Rory gets the rules bent for him too in the tournaments he plays in and that kind of thing. I don't know. But you can just tell Rory doesn't like DeChambeau. Shane Lowry was asked, oh, yeah. He's like, he cheated. Yeah, yeah. It was like those two guys and they're big buddies and everything. Then all the other golfers were like, I don't know. It's a hard one to call. And I'm sure there's a lot of the American guys that probably aren't crazy about Bryson either. But you saw the thing of him and the controversy. Mm-hmm. And to me, it does kind of look like, you know, whether it was intentional or not, his lie was better when he swung that golf club when he got there. I mean, there's no doubt about that. So in that instance, I guess that a penalty occurred. Whether he did it intentionally or not, I don't know. But a lot of the golfers were kind of having trouble with that.
0: I think
1: how they felt about it.
0: I think what agitated myself, and I think a lot of golf fans also, wasn't even necessarily the act of trying to press the brush down.
1: Yeah.
0: It was the childish behavior in the wake of it.
1: I mean, I didn't like that either.
0: Look, if he tried to bend the rules or try to just press his limits as much as he can, then it wound up getting penalty, that's fine. You're out there trying to get away with what you can until you no longer get away with it. But it was what he did the next 12 hours that just really kind of rubbed people the wrong way.
1: And to go back out and visit the site.
0: Yeah, you can help me with this. Then he hung out at the range for a while or something like that. It basically delayed a lot of other people's lives.
1: Well, Xander Schauffele, I saw it. He was speaking, I guess this was the next day, and he was like, we didn't know our tee times until he goes, I think he said it was like 11:30 and Schauffele goes, I'm not on social media, but it was like 11:30 that night. And he goes, we just still have our tee times for the next day. And he goes, so I assume that had something to do with Bryson. He's asking the reporters. So I assume that had something to do with Bryson. You get So the childish antics, not even childish. I don't know if that's the right word, but like apparently they were saying that he wanted his scorecard. Did you see that? He had requested his scorecard back from the RNA of his second round and they wouldn't give it to him. And I'm like, I don't even know what that
0: means. Is he going to frame it?
1: I was going to say, I'm going to frame the scorecard from the time I got a 2-stroke penalty for, they say, improving my lie. And what did Bryson end up finishing? He wasn't in the top 10 when the dust settled, was he? I don't think he was.
0: Did he finish 4 under?
1: So he was tied for or he, let's see, that would have put him around 13th or 14th, whatever it was. I think 9, 10, 11, 12, 13, maybe 14, whatever. But yeah, he was one shot out of being in the top 10. And the two shots ultimately didn't cost him the championship or anything like that. But at the same time, it was funny how a guy who doesn't finish in the top 10 gets all the attention. But Russell Henley even said, he made a good point. He's like, all of Bryson's shots are on TV. He goes, not all of mine are. Not all of a lot of the guys are. So if we do something like that, and we do it unintentionally, you wouldn't even know. Mm-hmm. So he's under more of a microscope. But I was like, Russell's absolutely right. But that's how it used to be for Tiger and mm-hmm. Phil. All their shots are on TV.
0: Yeah, but
1: so you're going to see more. You're going to see them mm-hmm. miss more putts.
0: Mm-hmm.
1: And make more putts, too. So it's kind of strange.
0: I'm glad the world doesn't see me kick the ball a foot to the right over at Lane Creek Spalding. Behind the tree. I've done it a few times. But yeah, there's a big spotlight on him. And I think a word that I heard several golfers use was performative. That his antics, his attitude, his breakdowns, all the things that Bryson DeChambeau does while without the club in his hand, is yeah. very performative. I've heard the word drama queen thrown out around there. I think that does define what he is. He likes the attention. He wants the attention, whether it be for good or bad. He found a way to make it about himself this weekend and try to play victim. And I know that his relationship, in fact, did I hear Schlaball on this morning with the morning show talking about how his relationship with the PGA is just terrible.
1: Oh, yeah. Oh, yeah.
0: And then he may not be on the PGA Tour anytime soon because of all the things that have...
1: His path to getting back on the tour will be a little bit tougher than what Brooks Koepka had to do.
0: Yeah, they may tell him go back to college. Like, you need 4 years of college yeah. golf before we let you back on the
1: Yeah. Go the play on the Singapore Tour.
0: Mm-hmm.
1: And then if you make the top five of the Singapore Tour, go to the Australasian Tour. I don't know.
0: Yeah, he's got, it's going to be rough, yeah. if ever. I mean, who knows? But I think DeChambeau knows that his path is rocky at best. And I think he just wants to use any situation he can when the PGA Tour is watching to be a little performative. That's the word I've heard multiple times, performative.
1: Yep.
0: So
1: Bryson.
0: But as far as Fox goes, what does the Fox say? I mean, that's a big moment for him. First major ever.
1: Journeyman golfer.
0: What was his best finish in a major? I had it for a second ago. Tied for 26th at the Masters in 23. 23rd at the PGA Championship in 23. 19th at the U.S. Open in 25. I don't know what his best finish was prior to winning yesterday at the British. But he was never really in full-blown contention for a major until yesterday. And I'll tell you what, as far as that final hole birdieing it, that's about as storybook as he could write it. I don't think it's going to go down as one of the greatest British Opens of all time. And it never felt like I was watching history. But for him, I mean, good Lord, to birdie 18 to win the Open? Have yourself a
1: day. It doesn't happen that often.
0: Yeah, go get it, man. That's pretty cool.
1: Then Cam Young having to hang out for...
0: Yeah.
1: It was at least 2 hours.
0: It was well over 2 hours.
1: Yeah.
0: They had a little timer on it every once in a while.
1: Of how long he had been out there.
0: Mm-hmm.
1: Was he going to get in the playoff or not?
0: That would have been a cool playoff had they had it. I was actually rooting for a playoff.
1: Oh, I was always root for a playoff because you get free golf.
0: Yeah, that, and it's just
1: the drama.
0: It would have been two players that have never won a major going for a British Open. That'd be pretty cool. But I think birdieing 18 is a pretty sweet story for Mr. Fox. And
1: so Fox has actually at the Open... So he missed the cut last year. He was tied for 25th in 24. He was 52nd in 23. So he had a tie for 16th at the Open in 2019. And he actually played it in 2017. So he's been playing, I'm taking that back. Hit 39th and he missed the cut in 2017, but actually played in it in 2015. So this guy has, he's just a journeyman. I mean, that's what he is. He's a very, very good golfer, but he's 39 years old. He's from New Zealand and no one had ever heard of him before this weekend, but he's been playing for a long time and I'm sure he's made a lot of shekels And good for him.
0: If I'm wrong, Mr. Fox, please forgive me. But just looking at you, you look like you could throw down a lager or two.
1: I know. He said he was going to. Did he say? Okay, he said good. After the. Good. He said he was. I think he was talking to Schlebaugh. He said, "We're filling this thing. We're filling the jug up with red wine, and then when it's empty, we're refilling it."
0: Good. Good to hear. I mean, red wine.
1: I'm gonna be a little hungover tomorrow.
0: Red wine, IPA, lager, bourbon. You do you, exactly. My man. But yeah, throw it in there. If I ever win a claret jug, I'd fill it with the finest good stuff I could find.
1: Good for him.
0: So good work.
1: All right. I know we take a break. Obviously, we'll get a lot of good stuff from Cuts. And just a couple hours. All right, it's 6:54.
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1: Anybody want a slow dance?
0: Come on, lady. Going out to the dance floor.
1: Little Chicago for you here to get the week started. This was number, let's see, what was that one? If You Leave Me Now is the name of the song, and this was number 48, even though we're 47 days away, but 48, 50 years ago, 1976.
0: Like that.
1: How about that?
0: Chicago's got a good library just playable songs, just let it shuffle.
1: Yeah, it's and then good. When they got into the 80s and Peter Cetera became Peter Cetera more than she else, but the 70s Chicago is... really
0: in fact,
1: good.
0: We need to ask Steven down the hall, the guy that came and drank the Sour Power on air. I think he was at a Chicago show this weekend.
1: Oh, were they playing in it?
0: Whatever version of them they are now. Yeah, they were that's somewhere right. local because I think he was there.
1: They're going to change their name.
0: Are they?
1: I'm setting up a joke and then I can't. Hang on a second. They're changing their name to Hammond.
0: That's good.
1: Does that make sense? Because aren't the Bears moving to Hammond, Indiana?
0: That's right. They're going to Indiana.
1: That was terrible.
0: Chicago fans are big, man.
1: Yeah. So I'm a big fan of Hammond. Who? Oh, they used to be formerly known as Chicago. The Bears are moving to Indiana.
0: Which is the equivalent of the Braves moving to where Truist Park is now.
1: Yeah, I mean,
0: now.
1: I know.
0: I get
1: technically
0: where it's
1: a different state.
0: I get where there's some technicalities that rub people the wrong way.
1: Yeah.
0: Not crazy. My Chicago Bears.
1: Crazy. All right. We'll hit those leadoff emails when we come back. It's 6:58. Hey, Logan, I know we're counting down the days to football season, but we're not there just yet. But one of the great things that gets me through these summer months is being able to head on over to Loco's, whether it's for lunch or dinner.
0: That's right, Dave. And with great food, the best drinks, and unbeatable entertainment, why would you want to go anywhere else?
1: And it's great to see our favorite professional baseball team back in the middle of a playoff run. That means you can check out all their games for the rest of the season. There's TVs everywhere, whether you're on the east side location on Barnett Shoals or on the west side at Timothy Road.
0: And if you want to add some live music while you're chowing down on your wings, burgers, sandwiches, and nachos, just head over to Timothy Road every Wednesday for a great show on the best covered patio in all of Athens.
1: You can also put your brain to the test twice a week with the best trivia in town, Tuesdays on the west side and Wednesdays on the east side.
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1: I'm David Johnston with a 960 The Ref Southern Sports Center, brought to you by Ken Nugent, Georgia's law firm. One call, that's all. The Braves winning the rubber game of their three-game series with the Rangers. Austin Riley and Drake Baldwin hit two home runs yesterday. The Braves win it by a score of 8-5. And Atlanta now gets set to take on the Padres tonight in the first of a four-game series. A 7:15 first pitch right here on the Ref. The Braves lead the Phillies by three games in the NL East. Spain wins the World Cup 1-0 over Argentina. And New Zealand's Ryan Fox birdies the final hole to win the British Open. 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

0: 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You may have heard of them. They opened the season in 47 days. That is less than 7 weeks.
1: It's good to be in the 40s. I had another one of my pet peeve, grind my gears moments over the weekend. Saturday, I saw somewhere a graphic. I don't know who did it, but it said 6 weeks until football. That's week zero.
0: Yeah.
1: There was a picture of a South Carolina Gamecock on it. I did my quick research. The Gamecocks aren't playing in 6 weeks, Dave. They're playing in seven.
0: Exactly.
1: But just...
0: Yes, the season does start then, but not for any of the SEC teams. Exactly. Yeah,
1: what you're creating is Cousin Tara showing up to Willie B in 6 weeks being very disappointed there is no game.
0: No, what you're creating is Cousin Tara telling you there is no game.
1: That's a good point. Yeah, she's
0: showing up. She knows when it is.
1: She's on it.
0: Yeah.
1: But they'll, you know what I'm saying. It's just a minor detail that I see every once in a while where they're counting down to week zero and they use Kirby Smart as the... The graphics, like, no. You use a Toledo or whoever the heck's playing that weekend.
0: Whoever is going with it. Yeah. Bill Belichick in Ireland?
1: Mm-hmm.
0: Yeah.
1: Against TCU?
0: Yeah.
1: Yeah, that's become a staple of week zero is that Ireland noon kickoff for Eastern time, noon our time. It's like 5 o'clock their time, but yeah, it's become a staple.
0: I don't know why that game between Virginia and NC State that was going to be played in Brazil bothered me, but it did.
1: Like, it would have bothered me if the Bulldogs were involved in it.
0: Yeah. Well, I guess that's true. I don't know why. It's just like, really?
1: Y'all
0: are playing this thing in Brazil?
1: I think the short answer, and you know the answer, is basically their teams are trying to find creative ways to make a bunch of money.
0: Yeah. Well, that's a creative way to not make money, I guess, unless... Brazil's just going to pay them a ton of money to show up down there.
1: I'm sure the contract did say we're going to give you X amount of dollars. I don't think the Aflac kickoff in Atlanta or whatever they call the Jerry World kickoff. Yeah. I don't think they're like begging NC State and Virginia to come. You know what I'm saying? Like they need something different.
0: Oh, for sure.
1: So I think the short answer is they needed money. They got an opportunity. They said, we'll do it. However it folded. Now they're playing it in Scott Stadium in Charlottesville. And
0: I don't know
1: good for them.
0: If it was one of the days that you were either back at the house with Ringo or we may have had a couple of days where we weren't in the studio together, but the story broke about how the Aflac kickoff is now going to give, like Auburn's getting a bunch of NIL stuff out of this.

0: this game against Baylor. Auburn is giving up a home game, and I know we've been a little critical about that, but then you see stuff like, well, now you're seeing why. Mm-hmm. This has a lot. There's a lot to go here, or a lot going on with this, kind of behind the scenes and that kind of stuff with NIL.
1: Was it detailed as to what those opportunities are? Because one of the big emphasis on the latest round of how NIL is distributed, it has to be a fair market value pay for work. In other words, they can't just give you money for being there. Aflac or whatever the sponsor is, I mean, for any neutral site game, can't just say, hey, we're gonna give each one of your players $5,000 just for playing in the game. No, they're supposed to be doing actual like extra work to earn that money. And it's supposed to be fair market value. What was the report last week? Like $90 million in NIL has been declined in the last year by whatever clearinghouse is used by the NCAA to say that's not fair market value. We're not going to approve it.
0: Well, there was also the story last week that Nike has got NIL partnerships with six current players and a commitment. A high school player. All right, so the story about the Peach Bowl, I just now found it.
1: I like that, the Peach Bowl.
0: The Peach Bowl.
1: Just any game in Atlanta, just call them the Peach Bowl. I like that.
0: The Aflac kickoff game announced an NIL deal with Auburn. The Peach Bowl and the kickoff game say the deal is worth multi-million dollars and marks the first time a neutral site college football game has incorporated NIL compensation for student athletes. The NIL agreement will involve third-party entities. According to the announcement, as many as 24 Auburn student athletes will promote the game through social media posts, public appearances, advertisements, in-game promotions, and branding opportunities.
1: Okay, so they're making them work for it. They're not just handing them a check to say, here, thanks for coming.
0: But that's what's going to be a normal thing now.
1: Yep.
0: Plus, Auburn's getting whatever they're getting for showing up and playing this game in Atlanta.
1: You know what I actually know? First of all, I don't love any of it. But what I do like about this situation, you said there were 24 athletes.
0: Yeah.
1: In other words, they're not handing a check to the backup punter for saying thanks for being here. It's still something that has been earned by being a good player. What I mean is you're being rewarded for your good play by being one of those guys selected to promote the game. I'm not going to throw names out there, but if Georgia were in this situation, you would want Gunnar Stockton or Nate Frazier to be the face because they're the best players on the team. Or pick a defensive guy. You wouldn't just hand it to somebody we've never heard of because, hey, we just want to make sure the boys are compensated for being here. No, they're making them earn it. And they've earned it by getting the opportunity to do it, is what I'm saying.
0: Now, what they'll get paid to how much time they have to put into it, we could argue that. But, yeah, I mean, they are. It's an NIL deal with third-party entities. But to what I was just – the reason I brought it up is these neutral site games now have this going. And once the clearinghouse says, okay, yeah, you can do all this for your student-athletes, that's what's going to start happening.
1: Freezing cold takes, that's that Twitter account that are social media that calls out people for being dead wrong about stuff. I found one of my own personal freezing cold takes just this weekend, actually. I forget where I found it. One of those like time hops. 7 years ago, this happened on your social media. I was looking at it for a second, and I whatever the conversation was, it was about future home and home games. And my comment to somebody was flat out said, the neutral site games are going by the wayside in the next 5 years or so. Boy, was I wrong.
0: Yeah.
1: Boy, was I dead wrong.
0: That's what we thought.
1: And the timing of that was way before we had any idea what NIL was going to be and pay for play and 9-game conference schedules and all this stuff. It was way before all that. But yes, what I said 7 years ago or 8 years ago, whatever it was could not have been more wrong.
0: And the thing is, we don't know 5 years from now.
1: Mm-mm.
0: What it's going to look like.
1: Nope.
0: We have no idea. That's just where we are right now with all of that. Hey, let's get to some lead-off emails. I want to read Austin Riley's name in an email. Do you think I've come to the right place? Dr. Clay down in South Florida, Delray Beach. Good morning, Dr. Clay. Hope you had a good weekend. He says good morning to the Clint Ballard and D.D. Warwick of Sports Radio. Now, is D.D. Warwick the same person as Dionne Warwick? Or is she Dionne's sister? Or do they not have anything?
1: Got to be related.
0: We'll see.
1: Actually, if you read on, you'll
0: see. I will find out. On this Monday morning, where we're a little tired of seeing some of these Braves pitchers being run out there who are single-handedly changing series and the season in a bad way, why not Ballard, the songwriter, and Warwick, okay, Dion's sister, the singer of a 1963 single that later became huge as a cover? So let's hear Warwick or Linda Ronstadt or Van Halen's version of You're No Good. Which version will we get?
1: I'll give you Van Halen. I guess I probably should have gotten Warwick since she was the topic of the
0: This
1: email.
0: Is all good. This is much better. Van Halen's version of You're No Good is good.
1: I think this is a great stadium song if, like, the opposing pitcher is being taken out or something.
0: Yeah.
1: I think that's a beautiful troll, actually. Just have that little section going right here.
0: Matthew Kaminsky, get this in your repertoire.
1: I think by rule, if a starting pitcher gets rocked in Truist Park in the first two innings or three innings and has to get taken out, this needs to be played in the PA. Like either the Matthew version or just the straight up PA version of it.
0: Absolutely. So back to Dr. Clay's email. He says, my favorite thing about Ryan Fox was his pace of play. And I agree. He played quick.
1: He was shooting on to 18 with people still walking off the green. He was ready to win that thing.
0: So who was it? 2 weeks ago? It was at the John Deere. Goddard won it, and somebody who was it that hit like was in the fairway and played really fast and hit it in the drink, and cost himself the tournament. And I'm completely drawing a blank. Usually I remember these kind of things better. But yeah, it was like that guy played fast and it cost him. Ryan Fox is like, I ain't got time for this, and he gets up there and drains that putt. Like you said, he's hitting on to 18 while they were still, you know, putting their, you know, getting their beer cans out of the cart. Whatever it is, they were putting their tees back in their golf bag. Mm-hmm. Wasn't waiting around. Chat, Stevie T, question of the day, number one. You get to win one golf major other than the Masters. Which one and on what course?
1: The Masters.
0: Other than the Masters.
1: I know. I'm still saying the Masters.
0: British Open at St. Andrews or the U.S. Open at Pebble Beach?
1: I was going to say the U.S. Open is probably my second favorite major. And I don't really have a strong opinion on a course. I'm trying to think of a good one just that embodies America. Like what's a good U.S. Open course? You said Pebble Beach. That's a great one. But
0: a lot of the courses that are kind of like what you call in the rotation are some of these Northeast courses that aren't that we don't know as much about. It seems like Shinnecock.
1: Put me on Bethpage Black. I could dominate that course, man.
0: I want to get my rear end handed to me. Let's go play Bethpage.
1: I'll humble. Bethpage will be apologizing to me when I'm done with that thing.
0: Yeah, I know. You've got some of these courses that are, just...
1: Whenever you step up to a course and there's a warning sign before, isn't that Bethpage where they have the sign that says, like, hey, just a heads up here. This course is really hard.
0: Yeah, exactly. If you're not good, don't play here.
1: Don't do that.
0: Yeah, you're just taking a space. But like the country club in Brookline, Massachusetts.
1: What's the one?
0: Francis Wemay.
1: What's the thing up in Virginia with the big old hotel? Is it Virginia? West Virginia, maybe.
0: Oh, well, are you thinking of Pinehurst?
1: Maybe.
0: Well, no. I know what you're talking about. West Virginia.
1: There's that big.
0: Yeah. That they used to play on course. And they don't anymore. They didn't play U.S. Open.
1: All right, here we go. Here's my quick answer. I don't know the name of it. Maybe you do. Back during the darn COVIDs. Mm-hmm. When they had that match out west, the TV made for TV with Tom Brady.
0: That thing out in Montana.
1: That's where I want to win. And I want to win there a U.S. Open. That'd
0: that
1: be
0: pretty cool.
1: Sweet. Yeah. Dodging grizzly bears and moose all.
0: Yeah, exactly.
1: Time. That's all good.
0: Exactly.
1: Yeah, put me out there.
0: Well, let's see. They are playing at Pebble Beach next year. So that'll be kind of cool. But, like, yeah, this year was at Shinnecock, and, you know, there's some of those courses like that. But those would be my two answers. It would be either St. Andrews or Pebble. Would you rather be in the clubhouse tied for the lead or on the course with a chance to still win it or lose it? That's actually a great question. In fact, next time we get one of the guys on that actually do this for a living? That's actually a really good question to ask them.
1: This is a terrible analogy, but maybe it makes sense. When I love riding a jet ski. I like being in the seat of a jet ski and driving that thing around the lake. It's a lot of fun. I really thoroughly enjoy it. I hate being on the back of a jet ski while somebody else is driving. I want control. I feel unsafe. I feel loose. I feel like at any given time I'm just going to fall. I hate being on the back of a jet ski, not having my hands on the controls.
0: Right.
1: I think I would feel the same way about golf. I would rather be the one in my own control, hitting balls, knowing what I have to do, as opposed to being in the clubhouse and just letting somebody else do everything. In other words, my fate is not under my control. It's under their control. If that's a good analogy.
0: Yeah.
1: So I'd rather be on the course.
0: You'd rather be on the course. I almost kind of feel like I would too, only in the sense that I know what has to be done. If I'm Cameron Young, and these guys are pros, I mean, they can handle it, but having to stay loose, but not get to, having to stay warm, but not get too crazy warm, having to, be, how much time am I going to spend on the driving range? How much time am I going to spend in the clubhouse watching it? I think I would, I'm like you, I think I'd rather be out there playing, having a chance to control it instead of just being kind of helpless. And it was sad for him, just in the sense that when Fox made that putt, he's like, well, packing it up. See you guys back in the States, or whatever it was. And not feeling sorry for Cameron Young. That guy won the Players' Championship earlier this year. He kind of won he won what they kind of feel like is the fifth major. But I know, obviously, it's not one of the four, but it's the next one. And I still feel like he's going to win a major. And he had a great, great final round yesterday to get himself into it, and almost did. Almost did. All right. Here's a question I would throw in to add to Clay's questions. Would you rather win the golf league, be on the winning team of the golf league, or hit a hole in one at a simulator? Don't answer that.
1: No.
0: Just think about it.
1: Ponder that one.
0: Who wasn't it, like Tom Kim earlier this year? Wasn't he the one that like hit a hole in one on the simulator? It's like, wait, does that count? Nope. It does not. Only in the golf league. All right. Here we go with the Braves. Owen Murphy, Bryce Elder, Grant Holmes. It's going to be difficult to win a division with three of your 5 to 6 guys in your rotation, all the same pitcher. And you just burn through your bullpen, win or lose. Make that move, AA. There are players available. Prospects are just that. 2 home runs by 1 Austin Riley in 1 game? It's equivalent to making a major trade. Friday night's homer was against a position player, so the 2 Sunday could be significant. Friday night, Michael Harris strikes again. 2 for 6 with 3 RBIs.
1: Did I see where the Braves are now 8-0 at home on Friday nights?
0: Are they really?
1: I think so. When they wear those Friday reds, they come to play, man.
0: Isn't that crazy?
1: It is kind of wild.
0: Yeah. Home runs allowed by Braves pitchers, just Braves stats only. Grant Holmes and Bryce Elder are tied for first on the staff with 15 allowed. Spencer Strider gave up 1 more homer than Chris Sale in 66 less innings. Tyler, why am I allowed to pitch in leverage situations? Kindley has given up 7 homers. Good for 7th most for the Braves. While watching the Open, I wondered what college star Michael Lasasso was doing. Not being facetious, he got his payday in a league that's soon to be defunct. He's currently ranked 50th out of 63 players and is officially in the drop zone, which if Liv does survive for some dumb reason, he'll likely be dropped. Also, the captain of his team, the High Flyers, is Phil Mickelson, who has disappeared for some unknown reason. Yeah, but those unknown reasons kind of come out little by little, including sending naked photos of yourself to Pat Perez's wife.
1: I've never done that, by the way.
0: To Pat Perez's wife, or just in general?
1: Pat Perez's wife.
0: Yeah, I haven't either. I've never done that.
1: I can avoid
0: that. I don't even have her number.
1: Drama.
0: Yeah.
1: Maybe I sent it to the wrong number.
0: And I like the, I mean, here's the thing. When the story came out, there was no denial. Nothing. No, that's not true. What came out was, I know, I apologize profusely. Yes. It's too early to call the Zach Resarchade pick a bust for the Hawks, but it's at least a major disappointment if he is already being traded.
1: Our bobblehead became a little bit more valuable in our minds, not monetarily valuable. I like that we have a Zachary Resarchade bobblehead.
0: Yeah.
1: Of a guy that we traded very shortly after drafting 1-1.
0: Where did we put him?
1: He's right here.
0: I can't even
1: underneath your computer.
0: Oh, yeah. He's still in the
1: he's
0: box.
1: He's still in the box. We don't
0: in case
1: have
0: we need to trade it.
1: Yeah.
0: Annika did snatch that for us, which I think is actually cool.
1: Yeah, we might need to leave it in the box in case we need to ship it around somewhere. But
0: has anybody got a bobblehead they want to trade for Zach Resarchade?
1: Yeah. Look, we've had this conversation several different ways. The Hawks, unfortunately, had that number one pick in like the worst draft, not ever, but in a long time.
0: Yeah.
1: There was no good option.
0: That was the thing. I mean, that was some bad luck by the Hawks.
1: If it were a couple years earlier, we'd have Wimby.
0: Yeah, they don't get Wimby. Cool. They don't get LeBron James.
1: They get Zachary Resarchade.
0: Exactly. Exactly. And
1: then you kind of had the worst case scenario this year with number eight. The Hawks still had a good draft, but this would have been a really good year to get DeBancer or someone in the top there, but didn't get that either.
0: But they do have a guy named Dort. Isn't that his name?
1: Yeah, D-O-R-T, I believe. Yeah, that's
0: who everybody seems to be excited about.
1: It sounds like it was a financial, like...
0: Yeah, it was totally...
1: The Thunder needed to...
0: Transactional thing.
1: Get rid of him.
0: As they said, because of the Thunder's... what am I trying to say? Because of their payroll, this guy had no chance to be there long term.
1: Mm-hmm.
0: It just wasn't going to happen. So the Hawks make the move, and now the Thunder have like 26 second-round draft picks over the next 8 years or something crazy like that. And it's all just so they can get under the cap. So we'll see how it plays out for the Hawks. All right, we can all hear it. Casey Kasem with the long-distance dedication. Let's hear some 5150, Somebody Call the Popo by David Johnston. So Russ and I were... talking about that because Friday was Russ Tanner Day. 50-5150. Mm-hmm. Somebody call the Popo.
1: Yeah, I like that.
0: And he had a good Dirk Bentley story.
1: I did hear the Dirk Bentley story playing video games
0: on the tour bus.
1: That's pretty sweet.
0: After the show, before and after the show. Mm-hmm. But as Russ said, he didn't get his attention until he realized, or Russ didn't get Dirk's attention until Dirk's realized that Russ was there with David Pollack and David Green. Then things changed.
1: Hi, I'm Rusty Tanner, center for the Bulldogs.
0: Yeah.
1: Okay, cool, kid. Okay. Move
0: what,
1: along.
0: You want an autograph? You want a selfie?
1: My buddies David Pollack and David Green are here. Oh!
0: What? Come on, man!
1: Can I come over?
0: Yeah.
1: Sorry, Russ.
0: One day closer to kickoff. Go Dogs. Thank you, DC. Dr. Clay. If I can call him DC every now and then, I'd be okay with that. But if he doesn't want me to, I won't do it. All right. Moving on. Hey,
2: you've
0: it's
2: got mail.
0: Tony in Winder. Hey, Tony. So it turns out that defense wins in any kind of football. Spain gave up one goal the entire tournament.
1: That's wild.
0: Their offense is efficient but not flashy. But their defense is suffocating. Sounds like a Kirby Smart coached team. Welcome to SEC Media Days. Of the four coaches up today, I think Josh Heupel has the hottest seat, followed by Brent Venables, then Drinkwitz, and Will Stein is the safest. Y'all agree? Yes.
1: Yeah, I mean,
0: it's not too tough today.
1: And this is what you're saying, Tony. I'm not correcting you. Josh Heupel's seat is not hot. I think if he has an 8-4 season or or worse, if he fails to make the playoffs, I think the conversations are starting to shift a little bit about Josh Heupel. I think when they first hired him, gosh, what is he in their fifth or sixth year? He's been there for a hot minute now. I think Tennessee fans really believed this is the guy that is bringing us a national championship or getting us back to the old 90s ways of Tennessee football. I don't think they've gotten there with him. They've had some good stretches. They were ranked number one in that college football playoff committee before the Dogs handed it to him here in Athens. They were loving life for a moment. They've beaten Alabama twice. I mean, they've done better things. This is his sixth year, by the way, with the Vols. But I believe that the Tennessee fans are starting to feel a little bit of a ceiling for Heupel. And they're still high on Heupel, but I think if he has a disappointing year this year, and I think disappointing would be 8-4 or worse. I don't 8-4 doesn't get you in the playoff. Does not get you in the playoff.
0: You get to a point.
1: Mm-hmm. And I think
0: where you feel like, all right, we're not bad.
1: Yeah.
0: We've been to the playoff, but we have flattened out.
1: And it's not really the fans' conversation that means the most. It's the money fueling the program. If they say we gotta switch it up, we need better, we need more. They fired Phil Fulmer. Remember that national championship coach because they yep. wanted more. That's where my mindset is. But yes, of the four today, no doubt about it. Venables, he had a good year last year. I think he really saved some.
0: He
1: good
0: saved
1: grades.
0: Himself.
1: He did.
0: How much time he bought for himself, I don't know, but he absolutely saved himself.
1: I think Missouri is happy with Drinkwitz in all regard, and obviously a first-year coach is the least hot of any seat on the market.
0: Mm-hmm. I agree.
1: See, I agree, Tony.
0: P.S. As far as the Dodgers helping the Braves by beating the Phillies, Emmett Sheehan, Eric Lauer, Justin Robleski, those are the starters the Dodgers will run out against the Phillies. The Braves aren't the only team with pitching injuries.
1: Well, Emmett Sheehan, Eric Lauer, and Justin Robleski. I can't even say these names.
0: Bless you.
1: Go get them.
0: That's right.
1: Go shut them down.
0: Absolutely. Let them have it. Thank you, Tony.
1: And that is in Philadelphia, I believe.
0: Yeah.
1: Okay.
0: Yes. Because the Phillies got sent to... the Phillies were already at home for the All-Star game. Then they had that Thursday game, but no Friday game.
1: Yeah. It is in Philly.
0: Yeah. So hosting the Dodgers now. All right. We'll get one more in.
2: T.A.
0: What's up, Todd? Good morning, studio and listeners to this Marveloso Sports Talk radio show. The Braves had a good weekend with a couple of nice wins. And on Saturday, the Atlanta team was one big hit away from another win in the ninth inning. Great to see Riley have an excellent day at the plate, and Drake Baldwin is hitting like he did at the start of the season. Again, hopefully the Braves can find another starting pitcher like Tom Glavin, who wore number 47 very soon. That's a good call. It's Tom Glavin Day. It's David Pollock Day.
1: Mm-hmm.
0: I wonder how Russ feels. Would that steal his thunder? If the Friday, it's always going to be Friday, Russ Tanner Day, and it's always going to be Monday, David Pollock Day.
1: As long as we don't have one of those goofy Thursday or Monday
0: kickoffs.
1: Yeah,
0: as long as the season starts on a Saturday, which normally
1: does. I think we should just kind of, happy Russ Tanner Day. Then when David Pollock Day comes, we should go all in on like a parade.
0: Get Dirk Bentley on the air.
1: Get members of the Redcoats to come play in the parking lot. Like, it is David Pollock Day till kickoff, baby. That's what I'm talking about.
0: That's hilarious.
1: Russ, it's just 50 days.
0: Oh, yeah,
1: whatever.
0: 50. It's cool. 5-0. Somebody call the popo.
1: We'll eat barbecue this afternoon in your honor.
0: All right. T.A. says, three of my all-time favorite Bulldogs, number 47s, Robert Edwards and David Pollock, whose NFL careers were both unfortunately cut short because of injury, but both men have gone on to become tremendous servant leaders in their communities. And walk on the football side, Dan Jackson, an excellent safety, and made a great play to defeat, as Dantzler calls them, the enemy.
1: Got that right.
0: Tech.
1: So I think Dan Jackson was 47, then he switched to 17 for the last year or two, but he was 47 early in his career, the first couple of years.
0: What number was he
1: switch.
0: on the Ringo play?
1: I think that's he was still 47.
0: All right. But then he became 17.
1: He was 17 when he took the ball away from
0: when he switched jerseys, they said, he's only 17. Mm. And then they went, oh, wait, that's a creepy song. Mm. We're not doing that. Spain got it done yesterday, but you have to give Argentina credit. They don't quit.
1: Well, tell that to the morning guys. Well,
0: you know what? I'll go dig. I know what time that was on. I'll go dig it out and let you listen to it. Those guys were, there was no Brian Regan. There was no credit being given.
1: I do think the international soccer world is hyper overreactive, sensationalizing, and critical of the sport and teams that they cover. They've always been that way. So it is kind of par for the course to hear that stuff, but I just don't agree with it.
0: How about the Saturday third place game? Now, that was a third place game. Was it two teams who really didn't care?
1: That's what you expected out
0: of
1: that.
0: Was it 6-4? Wasn't that the final?
1: Yes, 10 goals were scored that day. It's just a mess.
0: Spain gave up one goal the entire tournament. We saw 10 of them between, was it France and England?
1: And then traditionally, they give them those bronze medals, and then they immediately take them off. They don't want to want
0: them. It's ridiculous.
1: Leave them on the pitch.
0: It's a cash grab for a stadium in a city to host a game. Todd says a wonderful number 47 song from 1972. I Can See Clearly Now, The Rain Is Gone by Johnny Nash.
1: I thought I Can See Clearly Now, The Rain Is Gone by Jimmy Cliff. Maybe there's different versions.
0: It's probably been covered several times. Well,
1: here you go. Here's a little taste of Jimmy Cliff.

0: There you go. There's your Jimmy Cliff version, TA.
1: Thank you, Todd.
0: That would be a cool ska version of that.
1: It probably is somewhere. Along with your Nugs app, you need a ska app. Nope. And then you can just go find all the recordings.
0: Only if it's free. Not a big ska guy.
1: All right. We'll take a break. Mike Griffith, an hour from now. Cuts joins us at 9:05. Right now, it's 7:30.
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15: Oh, check it out. Now,
16: to all the ladies in the place with style and grace, allow me to lace this.
0: This isn't our safe computer, Dave. I'd like to point that out before I continue playing Big Papa by the Notorious B.I.G., number 47 in 1995. I always tell Mrs. Booker every once in a while, I love it when you call me Big Papa. You ever said that to Carol?
1: Oh, like,
0: I love it when you call me Big Papa. Here we go. Wait, tell him, Notorious.
16: We both got hot. Now check it. I got more Mac than Craig and in the bed. Believe
0: well, anyway, we'll just move right on. I know it's in the safe computer, but you still just feel a little bit nervous when Notorious B.I.G. is rapping it out, don't you? Just a little bit. 47 days until Georgia and Tennessee State kickoff. Here we go.
16: Throw your hands in the air if you's a true player.
0: Good vibes from 1995. Tennessee State will roll into Athens and probably be an underdog. I'm going to go ahead and predict that when they come in.
1: Decent chance. I'll hold off, though, until we get closer to the season, but I think you're probably right.
0: I will also predict that whatever gaudy number is thrown on that game, Georgia won't cover because Georgia is notorious BIG for not covering those early season games. That's okay. No one's
1: notorious FNC for not covering.
0: But it's when you think you've got it figured out and you throw the mortgage on the not covering that Kirby goes out and beats them 65-0 and then they cover. So just keep that in mind before you think you've got it all figured out.
1: Because I would say there's a way better chance Georgia will cover that game at Arkansas than maybe either of the first two games.
0: Which will also be a pretty good chunk of a number in my mind. I don't know what it's going to be yet. I'm going to guess it's going to be about 17 points on the road. That just feels right to me.
1: Could be.
0: So that'll be here before we know it, man. Coming up, SEC Media Day starting today down in Tampa Bay. About an hour from now, we'll have Mike Griffith from there. It may be a little bit of a shorter conversation with Mike. He's got things going on down there, but he is nice enough to say, let's give it a go from Tampa coming up. So today on the podium, we mentioned this earlier, will be Greg Sankey at 9 o'clock. So our last hour, while we're talking to Cuts, Greg Sankey will be talking at SEC Media Days. Oklahoma, Brent Venable, 10:05. Missouri, Eli Drinkwitz at 11:25. Will Stein of Kentucky at 1:30, and then Josh Heupel at 2:55, representing the Vols down at SEC Media Days. Tomorrow, Georgia will be first on the podium. They'll be joined by Auburn, Vandy, and South Carolina tomorrow. So tomorrow will be, SEC, they're listing Coach Eli Drinkwitz as the Auburn head coach on their website. Could you alert really? Ben Beatty and let him know? That ain't Eli Drinkwitz.
1: Oh my God!
0: It's just a minor error, but it's still details.
1: That's not a minor error.
0: Well, it's just
1: just being sloppy.
0: Being sloppy.
1: Yeah.
0: So it'll be Kirby Smart, Alex Golish. I know that without having to look it up, and then Clark Lee and Shane Beamer tomorrow. I think it's by design. I don't know when they came out with the schedule of SEC Media Days, but I do think by design. They have Lane Kiffin going on the final day at 9:05, and then Texas, Steve Sarkisian, will wrap things up Thursday afternoon at 2:55. Sometimes I think they put some of the heavy hitters late.
1: They weren't going to put Lane and LSU on the same day as Ole Miss.
0: I guess not. I wish they would have.
1: That would have been funny.
0: Would have been fine. But I have been at SEC Media Days before where I stayed the whole – it used to be 3 days. I'd be there all 3 days, and I loved every second of it, but – you literally saw when Vanderbilt was the final school on the final day, you'd see people starting to hit the exits. A lot of media hitting the exits, and it'd be a very, very thin version of who's left to talk to what at the time was a very lackluster Vandy. This wasn't your Clark Lee Vandy. This was bad Vandy.
1: No, you weren't getting Bobby Johnson. Mm. Although, he did a pretty good job, all things considered. Well, but you weren't getting days, Vandy, Like then, because everybody would leave.
0: In fact, it would have been like the James Franklin years where it was just kind of like, you guys are who you are, and we don't really have much to ask you or much to say.
1: Exactly. So,
0: but the final day, it kind of ends with a big one with Steve Sarkisian in Texas. Then you have Lane Kiffin starting things off with Arkansas and Mississippi State in between those two. I don't mean to have the same conversation every hour, but I love that we've reached Media Days. I love that we've reached that unofficial start to kickoff, unofficial talking season, however you want to word it. I know that, I'll get a text from Walker at some point today, our buddy Walker. We've always, for years, traditionally kind of texted each other and say, hey, happy SEC Media Days. We've made it. And then the conversations will start growing on whatever you consume, your football news and SEC Network or whatever else, and that's really going to take off. And I guess here's the way I see it. We have this week of Media Days. Next week is kind of one of those just in the wilderness type weeks. What I mean by that is not much is going to be happening football-wise. But if I'm doing this right, Dave, I think practice should start the week after that, if I'm doing that. That's going to be 1 month until kickoff. I mean, that's about the time you start conducting practices.
1: Yeah.
0: August 3rd through the 7th, that'll be that Monday through Friday of the week after next. I would like to think that maybe that Tuesday the 4th, you're going to have that like Kirby meet the media and let's get practice underway, and practice reports will start trickling out. I like reading them the first few days. They do get a little bit redundant unless there's major news. And what do we say about fall camp, Dave? No news is good news.
1: Yeah, which we're starting to get some really tough news on one of Georgia's running backs.
0: Yeah, what's the latest on that? I never really got the...
1: Dante Dowdell, the running back from Kentucky that Georgia got out of the portal, may have been injured. I think it's almost better just to wait and let Kirby address it.
0: Right.
1: But the stuff I'm hearing and seeing, is that he is done for the year. And
0: it's not good.
1: I hate to hear that. I really do.
0: Yeah, anytime you see breaking news this time of year, between now and kickoff, it's not good news.
1: Yeah.
0: Rarely do you get breaking news. Talon Taylor looked really good at practice today. Breaking news, Gunnar Stockton tearing it up in practice.
1: Exactly.
0: Like, no, you don't get those kind of breaking news. You get bad breaking news. I do believe, and we'll find out in short time, I think 2 weeks from tomorrow will probably be that first official practice for Georgia. That'll be 31 days, or what's the math there? It'll be August 4th, the first game September 5th. Is that 32 days, I guess, until kickoff? In that window, we'll start getting some practice reports.
1: Yeah, August 4th will be, so that's a Tuesday, 32 days.
0: Mm-hmm.
1: That's till kickoff.
0: Here's another thing that's like sneaking up on us big time, like real, real close here. Let me make sure I'm reading the right date here. Okay. July 31st. When is that? That is a week from Friday. 1 week from this Friday will be the fans' first opportunity to go to Flowery Branch and watch the Falcons in training camp. Now, that day is a season ticket holder only day. Got to be a Falcons season ticket holder to go over to the branch and watch them practice, which I've done before. It's fun. It's a good little football thing. Can you?
1: Yeah, absolutely. So when you go over there, it's obviously hot, but it is a good chance to see what's going on and get ready for the season. It's funny that Logan just mentioned the Falcons because I was just writing in before the show this morning. So I was like working on my little schedule of everything that's going on because they do open at Pittsburgh and then their first home game will be the following week, September 20th. So that's the weekend that the Dogs go to Arkansas. The Falcons will have their first home game against the Carolina Panthers. And then they've got two primetime games in a row, both on the road. So they'll go to Green Bay for a Thursday night game on the 24th, and that's the Thursday night prime video game. And then Monday, October 5th, so you go from Thursday, and then you basically have 10 days until your next game. They'll play the Saints on Monday Night Football on ESPN. And then they're back home for three straight games, which is very interesting that they'll have three of their first four on the road and then three straight at home. So they'll host the Ravens on Sunday Night Football. So they actually have three straight primetime games, the first two on the road, and then Sunday, October 11th, Sunday night against the Orioles, the October 11 weekend. Is the same weekend that the Dogs go to Bama. So they'll have Sunday Night Football against the Ravens. Then the next week, they're at home against the Bears. And then the following week, they're at home against the 49ers. So both of those weeks are 1 o'clock kickoffs. And then they travel again to Tampa on November 1st. So Georgia-Florida weekend, the Falcons will be at Tampa because, well, not that they couldn't have both games the same weekend, but the bins will be used for college football that weekend. And then they've got the Bengals. Get your mind out of baseball mode, Dave. They got the Bengals on November 8th, and then the Kansas City Chiefs coming to Atlanta on Sunday, November 15th, and then the Falcons will finally have their off week. So counting on air, here we go. 1, 2, 3, 4, 5, 6, 7, 8, 9, 10 straight weeks before they get their off week, which is basically going to Thanksgiving. So they'll play straight through to Thanksgiving, and then they'll have their final seven games after that. And just looking here, they play at Minnesota, they host the Lions, they play at Cleveland, they go and play at Washington. They host the Bucs, host the Saints, and then go to Carolina. So they have two different stretches where they have three out of four on the road. So that's, and then, but they also have the one stretch where they have five out of six at home. So interesting schedule that the Falcons have coming up this year. And of course, I always like to write in my Falcons schedule, my little book here, of the way it plays out against the Georgia schedule of things that are going there. It makes it easier. Who are the Falcons playing on October 18th? Oh, they're hosting the Bears. October 18th. What weekend is that for the Dogs? That's when the Dogs host Auburn. That's how I can remember everything.
0: What is the early international kickoff for the Falcons? Where is that?
1: You know what? I said against the Bengals. I'm glad you mentioned that. I said that completely wrong. I'm calling that a Falcons home game. That's the one that's in Germany. I'm sorry. So November 8th, when they play the Bengals over in, it is Germany,
0: Madrid,
1: right?
0: Spain.
1: Oh, it's in Spain. Yeah. Oh, they can hang out with the world champs. That's the same weekend the Dogs are at the old Mrs.
0: Mm-hmm.
1: Yeah.
0: Flex kickoff. Either 3:30 or later over at Ole Miss. Unless did they give that an afternoon? I've forgotten like the kickoff one. I've got a quick stop to it real fast. I can tell you very fast here.
1: Yeah, save that in a special place.
0: October what or November what?
1: 7.
0: Okay, Georgia and Ole Miss are a flex, which means it could be 3:30, it could be 7:30. We know it will not be 11 a.m. local time.
1: And the Auburn game was the same thing?
0: That's an afternoon.
1: Okay, not a night game, but a noon game.
0: What's the date of that? I'm sorry. I don't have
1: it. October 17.
0: Yeah, Georgia and Auburn will be afternoon. Here's the thing about that. We had this conversation once. That'll either be 3:30 on like the major ABC network, or it'll be the mysterious 4:30 SEC network kickoff. I don't think it's going to be the mysterious 4:30 SEC network. Even though they say there's a possibility of both, you can go ahead and make plans for a 3:30 kickoff when Auburn's at Georgia October 17th.
1: Well, you do know that's the Alabama-Tennessee weekend.
0: Mm-hmm. That'll be night.
1: Florida and Texas. And by the way, that October 17, is that all SEC?
0: Here's another thing.
1: No, South Carolina's off.
0: Florida at Texas has already been given a noon kickoff.
1: Oh, okay. Oh, let me write that down.
0: The flexes are Kentucky, Oklahoma, Alabama, Tennessee, Arkansas, Vandy. That means that one of those will be the afternoon, two will be night. Kentucky, Oklahoma, Alabama, Tennessee, at Tennessee, and Arkansas at Vandy.
1: Okay. But you said Florida at Texas is a noon?
0: It says early, which means, basically noon. It'll be noon.
1: That means 11 a.m. in Austin.
0: Yep.
1: Going early.
0: So that means Texas is playing at noon in Knoxville and 11 a.m. against Florida at home. Welcome to the SEC, Florida. Yeah, I mean, Texas.
1: I see they're getting a little
0: You're
1: bit
0: starting
1: of a
0: to
1: taste
0: understand.
1: Of
0: yeah.
1: Mess.
0: Not everything is prime time revolved around you.
1: Exactly. On the Longhorn Network.
0: That's right.
1: All right, it's 7:53.
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1: Hey, Logan, I know we're counting down the days to football season, but we're not there just yet. 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

0: 60 years ago, 1966, Secret Agent Man, Johnny Rivers.
1: Was this a Bond song, or am I made it just sound like a Bond song?
0: I think it was written to sound like a James Bond song. And I feel like, and I may be wrong on this, that it was actually, it went with one of the, like, the campy TV shows. Although I may be wrong on that.
1: I was correct. It was used as a recurring theme of Austin Powers.
0: That makes sense.
1: Let me look again. Opinions. This is my opinion. Other people can say, Logan, you're stupid. That's fine. I'll accept that. I liked Austin Powers when I was in high school. Yeah. Several years ago, me and the missus watched an Austin Powers. It needs to stay in my high school days. It was not my cup of tea.
0: There's
1: anymore.
0: A lot of stuff like that.
1: But I did like it back when it was, you know, I was that age. My frontal lobe had not developed the way it has now. Very campy.
0: I can imagine.
1: Very, very campy.
0: By the way, Devo did a version of this. I can only imagine what it sounds like. Bruce Willis did a version of this.
1: Bruce Willis?
0: That's interesting.
1: Why would Bruce Willis not do it?
0: I know. Exactly.
1: A version of Secret Agent Man.
0: There's a lot of, I think, whatever you want to call it.
1: The guitar playing in this is really good, by the way.
0: This is a great song. I like it. Good stuff. Johnny Rivers.
1: Kind of got that like Van Morrison feel to it.
0: Johnny Rivers.
1: Van Morrison. Who am I trying to say?
0: It could be.
1: Not Van Morrison. Who am I trying to say? Oh, I don't know. I'll get back to you.
0: Johnny Rivers, 83 years old, still with us. How about that? Who knew? Nobody knows. Well, the Braves coming up tonight at 7:15, taking on the Padres. Kind of a rare Monday game. They don't play a lot of Monday games.
1: This is like the first, like only a couple in the last couple months.
0: Yeah. Well, notice good. Where Major League Baseball and Minor League Baseball and all that stuff, Mondays are the real off days of the week. All right, it's 7:58.
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0: I'm David Johnston with a 960 The Ref Southern Sports Center. The Braves winning the rubber game of their three-game series with the Rangers. Austin Riley and Drake Baldwin hit two home runs yesterday. The Braves win it by a score of 8-5. And Atlanta now gets set to take on the Padres tonight in the first of a four-game series. A 7:15 first pitch right here on the Ref. The Braves lead the Phillies by three games in the NL East. Spain wins the World Cup 1-0 over Argentina. And New Zealand's Ryan Fox birdies the final hole to win the British Open. You get the top national and local sports stories every 20 minutes. It's Athens' Voice of the Dogs, 960 The Ref, and the 960 The Ref app.
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0: right, it's the morning show presented by Piedmont Orthopedics and Sports Medicine, the official health care provider of the Georgia Bulldogs. Dave and Logan along with you in a good Monday morning. Our Green Tree Medals countdown to kickoff, 47 days.
1: David Pollack Day.
0: We like Russ Tanner Day, but we love David Pollack.
1: Yeah, man. David, 47. That's starting to feel real, though, isn't it?
0: Yeah, man.
1: So 100 is cool. 75, you're like, I still got a long way to go. 50 feels like you've hit a milestone, but just saying the word 40.
0: Mm-hmm.
1: 47. 46, and so on, man.
0: Let it sink in.
1: And the good news, and again, reiterating the fact that SEC Media Day starts today, it's not that you're only 47 days till kickoff. It's that football activity and news cranks up big time starting today and practice in just a couple of weeks and all that stuff that we obsess. I know you and I and others in our sort of profession that are around it all the time may not get the oorah feeling that, you know, the average fan does, but we got to remember, like, fans of the Georgia Bulldogs and college football that don't work around it all the time, like, they're giddy as heck that we're going to start cranking up more practice reports and things like that that start trickling out between 47 days till kickoff and kickoff. Like, they're giddy about it.
0: Oh yeah.
1: And I am too. It's just we are around it all year, so it's not the same kind of we've reached a milestone as maybe it felt if you're out there doing real work and not talking about the dogs every morning. You know what I'm saying?
0: It's just of course.
1: So good. We've made it to where we are. It's a good morning on the ref.
0: And we are, if you don't mind me throwing your business out there, you heard from the vet in the previous segment, and Ringo had a good night.
1: Yeah, had a good night. Everything is as positive as possible. So Ringo, if you weren't up at 6 o'clock this morning, I'll just go ahead and let you know, because I appreciate so many people reaching out and checking on us and checking on Ashley and checking on Ringo and just making sure we're okay after we got attacked by a dog last week on a walk. But over the weekend, Ringo did take a couple steps back in terms of one of his wounds got a little infected on his chest. That's not yet sewn up because they can't sew it up yet. That's the trouble with these things. It got a little infected, and as a result, he is now in the round-the-clock care of the University of Georgia Vet Hospital. The prognosis is good. He just needs that care right now of the professionals making sure that infection doesn't become something way more. And that's what he's going with. And we've been getting nothing but positive updates twice a day since we dropped him off there on Saturday. And today was no different. And we'll continue to get those. And I think they're looking at either tomorrow or Wednesday we can get our baby back and bring him home.
0: That'll be
1: and
0: awesome.
1: Then the healing process hopefully will go very quickly after that. So unfortunately, it's becoming more than we had hoped. But the prognosis is still very good, and that's what we're happy about. But yes, it was a good phone call. Thanks for letting me step out for just a moment.
0: No, it's great.
1: A moment ago. Ashley would take the call, but she's taking it. Look, let me just be honest. She's taking advantage, if you want to put it that way, because we don't have round-the-clock care of Ringo right now. She is behind on her setting up her classroom. A lot of the teachers went last week to get that stuff going. That's where we are on the calendar right now. But she's behind, so she's over at her classroom where she gets no service at all. It's like walking into a cave when she goes to school over there. And so she's over there doing that. I'm going to join her this afternoon and help move some of the big stuff because she's still got the stitches in the elbow, Dave.
0: But you said she's feeling better.
1: She is feeling a lot better. And I gave her a very stern warning this morning. Do not go over there trying to move desks and dressers around before I get there. I will be there this afternoon with a hand cart and let me do the heavy lifting.
0: Right.
1: And because here, if you don't know this, and

0: houses of teachers and teachers know, at the end of a school year, you have to take everything in the classroom. Think about it. Think of the dressers, the desks, the bookshelves. You have to shove it in a corner. And then when you're let back in there for the next year, you have to bring it back out of the corner and set it up wherever you want it. That the school doesn't do that for you. That's on the teachers. They need to do that. So that's
1: Do they not have anybody that can help them if there's big stuff?
0: There's very helpful
1: people. Are there maintenance people?
0: There are, but it's one of those things where you just kind of take it upon yourself. And a lot of teacher spouses, and I say that because there is such a large number of like female teachers that they bring their husbands. That's just what it is. And they come over there and we move stuff around for them. And I'm happy to help. Mrs. Booker is a big, strong, independent woman, but... Not this week.
1: Well, it's gotta have help sometimes.
0: Yeah.
1: Hey, you know, we had mentioned that the wheel might land on Oklahoma.
0: Yeah, that's right.
1: Do you want to do that now? We're going to talk with Mike Griffith in 20 minutes. But since Media Days is cranking up today down in Florida, we said we would at least try to talk about one or two of the teams each day that is on the podium. And we've already actually hit... three of the four teams.
0: That is kind of wild.
1: So Tennessee, Kentucky, Missouri, and Oklahoma have already are on the docket today. And we've already talked about three of the teams except for Oklahoma. So why don't we just go ahead and make it 4-for-4? Yes, we're rigging it.
0: What?
1: I know.
0: What?
1: This time. Now, the wheel doesn't always... abide.
0: Not one lane, but two lanes.
1: That's right.
0: But I'm kidding. It did land on Oklahoma.
1: Funny how that worked.
0: Funny.
1: So, Boomer Sooner. And...
0: year three of the SEC.
1: It's hard to believe, isn't it?
0: It actually is when you say it out loud.
1: Because we'll actually see them this year. Yeah.
0: Second time ever, first time since the Rose Bowl, one of the more epic games in college football history, not just Georgia, but college football history. And that's Phil's note next to that game is, first ever trip to Athens, Oklahoma lost only other meeting in the 17 Rose Bowl, 54-48 in double overtime, which sent the Dogs to the national championship game. We don't want to talk about that, Phil. We just want to talk about winning the Rose Bowl. We don't need to talk about the national championship game.
1: That's right. So Brent Venables was a longtime defensive coordinator at Clemson. Then he takes the Oklahoma job, and he's now in his fifth year. And it's been down, up. In his 4 years, he's only had two different records, 6-7 and 10-3. And he's done 6-7 twice, and he's done 10-3 twice. So it led me to my question, Logan, of this year's version of the Sooners, and we run through their schedule, do they have a better chance of going 6-7 or 10-3?
0: Ooh, so they're non-conference at Michigan.
1: They have a tough schedule.
0: That's really tough.
1: Yeah.
0: Difficulty ranked number 5 in the nation, according to Phil. Look, I admire it. I know this was made years ago, and I appreciate both teams living up to the bill. They were, what happened last year? When they hosted Michigan, they beat them. 24-13.
1: Yeah.
0: It'll be maybe a different story at the Big House. I think Michigan is a decent version of itself right now. It's year two with Bryce Underwood up there. That'll be a tough test. Let's look at their other non-conferences, UTEP and New Mexico. Those are two victories, and they better be two victories. At Georgia, very tough. Texas on a neutral site, very tough. Kentucky at home should be okay, you'd think. At Mississippi State, okay. Hosting South Carolina at Florida. In November, they're going to host back-to-back home games, Ole Miss and Texas A&M, before finishing the season at Missouri. I would say my very quick, without going game by game, I'm leaning more toward a 10-3 than a 6-7. Way more to a 10-3.
1: I agree.
0: Let's say they lose at Michigan. Let's go ahead and let's look at the games that they are very in jeopardy of losing. Michigan on the road, that's tough. That Big House is no joke. We don't know. We haven't been there since the 50s. Or is it the 60s, whenever the Dogs went there. At Georgia, we know that game, in all likelihood, going to be a night game between the hedges. I know it says flex, but I would go ahead and start making plans for a night game. Ask Texas, ask Tennessee, ask any team that has come in here recently, not named Alabama, how did it go at night in Athens, and it didn't go very well. I hope that's the case September 26th. If that's the case, let's just start there. If Oklahoma starts 2-2, with road losses at Michigan and Georgia before the month of September is over, what does that do to their psyche going into the bye week October 3rd. That's a very real possibility. Very real. Mm-hmm. I mean, any one of those, if you win at Michigan or win at Georgia, that's going to be a good victory for you. And you'll get recognized for that. But if you're 2-2 and your only two wins are UTEP and New Mexico, staring Texas down the barrel after an off week, I think they're, I'm not saying jobs are in jeopardy. I just think that the team needs to kind of bond together at that point, don't they?
1: Their schedule, though, is like they're going to be good.
0: Yeah.
1: And obviously, if John Mateer comes through, they are going to be good. Their defense should be solid, but their schedule's tough.
0: John Mateer was the Heisman favorite until he broke his thumb last year.
1: Mm-hmm.
0: And it was kind of out of nowhere. I think that was like after a win where he looked a little banged up, but it didn't seem that serious. He finished the game. Then I think the next Sunday morning, there was that like breaking news. John Mateer out 6-8 weeks or whatever it was. He wound up coming back a lot sooner than that. No pun intended.
1: Mm-hmm.
0: But he wasn't really himself afterwards either. So if you get healthy John Mateer for Oklahoma, that is a offense I'm not exactly looking forward to between the hedges. They should be pretty good.
1: I did notice, and these are the kind of things, these are what the football magazines are for, to kind of help you remember certain things. So the portal and the signing class, Oklahoma went out and got a bunch of wide receivers. In fact, they said a quarter of their new players are wide receivers.
0: Interesting.
1: And it kind of brings it back to Georgia a little bit, because that's all we've been seeing about Georgia this summer, is the wide receiver room going to be able to get anything done? I mean, all this makes you sound like Georgia doesn't have any wide receivers at all. But that has been the big thing for Oklahoma. And it says, Mateer's hand injury, this is in the Lindy's, just one of the challenges the Sooners faced in his first year. That an inexperienced offensive line, and now that Mateer is healthy, four of his five linemen are back. Their top receiver is back, and they expect significant contributions from a Virginia transfer and a Texas transfer. Don't you just, guys that play in the Oklahoma, in the Red River rivalry, and guys that play in the Georgia and Tech game in their careers for both teams, don't you just love it?
0: How does, when they are retired and they put their college jerseys up in display in their man cave, and they've earned that, right?
1: Yeah.
0: It looks weird when you got the Georgia next to the Georgia Tech, doesn't it?
1: The number that should be on the jerseys is what they made or what they were paid.
0: That's a good point. In the plaque.
1: Just to let you know, yeah.
0: By the way, here's a reminder. $85,000 in NIL.
1: Yes, exactly. Exactly. So, you know, with Oklahoma, tough schedule. The more I think about it, though, I could see it. I mean, I don't expect them to beat Georgia. Don't expect them to beat Texas. You know, you're talking about they got the off week in between those two games you were mentioning. I think going to Florida is going to be tough. Plus, they're going to drop at least one game at home that you may not think. So I wonder if they do actually settle in this year, and instead of a 6-win season or a 10-win season, maybe it's an 8-win season.
0: Well, if you, like you just said, if you don't expect them to beat Texas, I don't expect them to beat Michigan. That's a 2-3 start.
1: Mm-hmm.
0: That's a 2-3 start when you host Kentucky October 17th with a lot of questions around your program. And then who's going to step up? Kentucky should be a manageable game. At Mississippi State should be a manageable game. I'm starting to see a little bit more hype around South Carolina than I may have anticipated. Phil Steele has them in their like top 25 or whatever he has them at. Other entities out there are saying, if Lenora Sellers and what's the other, the Nick Harbor, the good five-star receiver, and a couple other guys, if they can perform, they could be okay. That's a home game there at the Swamp. And Florida's the same like South Carolina. They're starting to get a little bit of that talking season hype right now about what can John Sumrall do in year one with Aaron Filo. It's like, well, I've seen a lot of that Tech team that's now a Gator, but we'll see. We'll all find out together. Ole Miss is really tough. A&M, I think, will be really tough. And at Missouri's no joke.
1: I just think their schedule catches up with them.
0: They probably will.
1: Yeah. I mean, even just November, even after the South Carolina game, which is on Halloween weekend, go to Florida, Ole Miss at home, Texas A&M at home, at Missouri. That's a tough way to close it out.
0: Who do they avoid this year? So they don't have Alabama on the schedule. They don't have LSU on the schedule. They don't have Auburn.
1: Yeah.
0: Because that's one thing we need to start thinking about with these SEC teams. The conference has gotten so big, is who do you not have to play this year? There are teams out there that are saying, thank God we don't have to play the Georgia Bulldogs this year. Looking at you, Tennessee.
1: There's no Tennessee.
0: No Tennessee on their schedule.
1: And no Vandy. And maybe one more that I'm leaving out. Arkansas?
0: Yes, Arkansas is not on their schedule.
1: Yeah. So, yeah, they got a tough schedule. I just think that just ultimately does them into a 8-4 type season.
0: Well, as I think about September 26th when they come between the hedges, and I said this a moment ago, I fully anticipate that being a night game. That on Georgia's home schedule is the primo. That is the best home game on our schedule for all the relevancy of their first time here. Welcome to the SEC still, even in year three. Big brand name between the hedges. It's just going to be one of those weeks for us here in Athens, just around the hype's going to start growing. I'd have to go examine the schedule. Is there a chance College Game Day comes September 26th? Sure, there's a chance. I'd have to go look and see what that's going up against, but that's a pretty darn good, appealing national game, in my opinion, for September 26th, and it's going to be a big week. That Friday night, which, by the way, I love. I know you do the Bulldog Friday night stuff. I love a Friday night in Athens before a big football game.
1: Oh, yeah, it's awesome.
0: I enjoy that as much as game day itself. I just think it's fun to get with friends, go grab a drink or two, and turn on the Friday night broadcast that you guys do, and go have dinner downtown somewhere. I love just kind of being part of that buzz. That Friday, the 25th, is going to be the Friday of this season. And there's good games the rest of the year. It's not the only game I'm looking forward to between the hedges, but that one,
1: that's the big one,
0: is the one.
1: And even more so than when Auburn comes to town.
0: Absolutely. And look, I love when we play Auburn. That's one of those traditional.
1: But yeah, Oklahoma's never been here.
0: Exactly.
1: That's the difference.
0: There are factors.
1: Yeah. And it's Oklahoma.
0: Mm-hmm.
1: I totally agree. Although that September 26th weekend.
0: Pretty big.
1: Got a lot of big games.
0: Yeah.
1: A lot of big games. And in fact, that's an all SEC weekend.
0: Good.
1: That's 8-8. The SEC, they're going to go 8-8 that weekend? Yes, they are.
0: I can tell you most of the kickoff times.
1: I take that back. I'm sorry. There's a couple of non-conference. Mm-hmm. I'm sorry, but go ahead.
0: That's the weekend where Texas and Tennessee play at noon in Knoxville.
1: Yeah.
0: South Alabama, Kentucky.
1: And then also Arkansas is playing Tulsa.
0: Vandy and Auburn are the afternoon kick. We already know South Carolina at Alabama and Missouri and Mississippi State are night games. We know, here's a good one. Tulsa, Arkansas is the 8 o'clock on the SEC Network Plus.
1: Ooh, 8 o'clock Saturday night.
0: That's brutal on the Plus, yeah.
1: We don't get any night games.
0: The other flex games that could either be 3:30 or night are Ole Miss at Florida, pretty big, and A&M at LSU. There's a real chance that Georgia could be the 3:30. I just kind of more lean into that Georgia needs one big primo night game between the hedges, and I hope that that's the way the SEC assigns it. But there could – I'm not ruling out 3:30, but I do think there's like a 65% chance or better that it'll be a night game, if that makes
1: sense.
0: Where
1: did A&M and LSU get slotted?
0: They're
1: for that
0: flex
1: week?
0: As well. They're either going to be 3:30 at night.
1: Yeah.
0: Basically, the SEC needs to pick one of those three games. Ole Miss at Florida, Oklahoma at Georgia, A&M at LSU to put in the 3:30 spot. The other two will be either 7:30 or 8 o'clock at night. So one of those two games will be a 3:30 kickoff.
1: It just seems like that A&M LSU one is the leader in the clubhouse for the night game.
0: For the 8 o'clock, I agree. Oh, no doubt.
1: Anything now with LSU seems to be the leader in the clubhouse.
0: And here's
1: that.
0: The thing. The Swamp, as much as we don't go there, and hey, they're the enemy, we don't like them, that's a pretty big appealing game to be put at night, especially Ole Miss there. Same thing for Georgia, though. But one of those three, and I'm with you, I think LSU will be the 8. One of those two, Florida or Georgia, will be hosting a 3:30 game, and a game that the fans probably say, what the heck, man, we want a night. And we don't hate 3:30s. It's just night seems like what I really want for that Oklahoma-Georgia game.
1: By the way, if I'm Texas A&M, I kind of like that they're the ones that get to play LSU the week after the Ole Miss game.
0: Mm-hmm.
1: Because no matter how hyped that game will be between LSU and Texas A&M, it won't be half of what LSU had the week before.
0: Absolutely.
1: So if I were going to play LSU on the road, that's where I would want to play them and hope that they won at Ole Miss as well.
0: And I think, I believe if I'm saying this right, Game Day has announced they will be at that LSU game. Like, not unofficially. It's not one of those, oh, you can pencil it in. I think they've already, maybe not. Maybe they've not announced it yet. The only ones they've announced so far, it looks like September 5th, they're going to be in Baton Rouge for LSU Clemson. And then week two, they're going to hit the road for Texas and Ohio State. Both of those make a lot of sense.
1: Yeah.
0: But yeah, it's just one of those curiosities. It doesn't mean anything, but I bet they'll be it.
1: All right, the final word on from Mr. Steele on Oklahoma. With a healthy QB, Mateer, they are even more dangerous, and this year they are my number three surprise team, as they will not be in the AP preseason top 10.
0: Makes sense.
1: It's hard for them, though, for him to have them as the number seven team in his power poll, but then call them a surprise team, if that makes any sense. And they're coming off a 10-3, and they were in the playoff.
0: Dave, as he clearly states.
1: As he clearly states, the power poll is different than the, or whatever it is.
0: I do love you, Phil.
1: Yeah. The preseason top 40. So in his preseason top 40, he has them 13. In his power poll, he has them 7. But as I clearly point out, my college top 40 is based on where I think each team will finish. So he thinks they'll finish 13. That's the preseason top 40.
0: How many teams from the playoff, Dave?
1: That's right. Look out.
0: Especially when you throw the group of five in there, or group of six, whatever they're calling themselves these days. Sorry, Oklahoma. Get ready to go to the what's the big playoff non-playoff SEC bowl these days?
1: The Citrus, Orlando, the Capitol, Citrus? Or whatever they call it now. Yeah. The Outback. I don't think they call it that anymore. Whatever it is. Yeah.
0: Tampa.
1: Head to one of those places.
0: Tampa, Orlando, Dallas.
1: Yeah, exactly.
0: Maybe Dallas, I guess. I don't know. Texas Bowl.
1: Hey, we're going to talk with Mike Griffith when we come back.
0: From Tampa.
1: Tampa. That'll be coming up next. It's 8:27 and time for a Southern Sports Center brought to you by Breda Pest Management. They handle bugs and critters. The Braves got the 8-5 win over the Rangers yesterday to finish up the 3-game series. The Braves take 2 out of 3. Austin Riley and Drake Baldwin each hit 2 homers, and Baldwin had 5 hits. So the Braves lead over the Phillies now 3 games. And Atlanta starts up a 4-game series at home tonight with the San Diego Padres. It'll be a 7:15 first pitch right here on the Ref. Ryan Fox. Never heard of him. He's from New Zealand. He won the British Open yesterday in Spain. Now, we have heard of them. Spain won the World Cup final 1-0 over Argentina. You get the top national and local sports stories every 20 minutes. It's Athens' Voice of the Dogs, 960 The Ref. 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

0: 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Let's cut right to it. Let's go down to Tampa Bay and talk to our man Mike Griffith of the AJC Sports Business and DogNation.com, joining us from SEC Media Days. Mike, thanks for taking a couple minutes for us. How are you down in Tampa this morning?
1: Staying busy, guys. How are you today?
0: It sounds busy. I mean that in a good way. It sounds like it's a pretty festive atmosphere down there. Paint the scene for us real quick, if you don't mind.
1: Yeah, it's on the waterfront. They got some fan events. I think we're going to see this is one of the new non-traditional revenue models. I mean, SEC Media Days, there's always been a lot of action inside the hotel and fans show up. And I think they're kind of bringing the fan fest and the sponsors outside. And, you know, Tampa's a good place for it. I mean, the weather's fantastic and beautiful. And, you know, we're ready to get started with the schools coming in.
0: Dave and I were talking a moment ago that, you know, he and I talk this every single day. We talk something about Georgia football. You cover it round the clock all year long. But this still seems, I think we all get a little bit, just perked up a little bit when Media Days rolls around, as Steve Spurrier called it, talking season. It does kind of feel like we've hit a milestone. Do you agree with that?
1: Yeah, hopefully we'll be able to talk more football. You know, it's been an offseason filled with a lot of off-the-field issues, whether it's the bill in Congress or some of the NIL rule changes or eligibility changes. So it kind of takes away a little bit from the players. And then the players, you know, they kind of got their own branding going on. You know, maybe not quite as loose with some of their comments. Everybody's more corporate with some of their thoughts. And of course, Georgia is, you know, Kirby's Kirby. You know, he likes to save the talking for the field. So the Georgia guys really don't say a whole lot. None of them are real high profile when you think about it. No real preseason Heisman Trophy favorite. You know, not a whole lot of All-Americans. A lot of guys coming back that are talented, though.
2: Do you feel like this week, Media Days, and you've been to many, many Media Days over the years, and do you feel like it's going to be anything different than we've seen in the last few years? Is there a chance for some fireworks by quote or anything like that? I mean, kind of what are you expecting to see this week, Mike?
1: Yeah, you know, it's tough because there's so much that's been out of the coach's hands. You know, they really didn't want to go to this ninth game. And you know, Greg Sankey went there anyway, you know, largely because the Big Ten convinced him that they'd sign off on the playoff. And of course, we all know the story. Big Ten moved the goalposts on the SEC, and now the SEC's got a really deep physical schedule. It's going to make it harder for them to beat Big Ten teams, you know, because like Georgia last year had five starters out. You know, by the time you're done with the quarterfinal there in Sugar Bowl, you go, oh, yeah, Georgia's not. I say, guys, that's not the same Georgia team. That's not Drew Bobo out there snapping the ball. You know, that's not your starting center. That's not your starting defensive end. That's not your starting safety. That's not your starting running back. That's not your starting middle linebacker. And when you play a nine-game season, and then a 10th in the SEC championship game, you're going to have attrition. And you don't have the depth you used to because of NIL. So, I mean, the current rules and scheduling really is not in favor of the SEC if it's depth, talent, physicality.
2: Sounds like, and I hate to talk about rumors, but I guess I'm about to anyway. Sounds like Georgia might have an injury at the running back position, and I guess Kirby will get asked that tomorrow. But did you have anything on that, or is that something that just needs to be waited on?
1: You know, that's another thing. I mean, that's something that's been on the message board for weeks.
2: Yeah.
1: I don't know why Georgia doesn't release it. I don't know. I don't understand, you know, Kirby's clock on these kind of things. He's got a reason for the way he does everything, so I don't want to get out in front of myself and say he's wrong. But, you know, you kind of hate it when the rumors get out there before George is able to put out a release, and they know the rumors are out there. It's been discussed. But for whatever reason, you know, I guess, you know, the head coach will discuss it when he wants to discuss it and how he wants to discuss it and doesn't really care if it's out there on the message boards. You know, Kirby's got his ways. And again, you know, what I've learned over the last 10 years, you know, being around this guy, is he's got a reason for everything he does. And it's hard to second guess most of them, really, if any of them. And I don't think, you know, there's a better college football coach out there right now. So I'm not sure why he wouldn't put it out unless, you know, he wants to kind of do it all at once, put all the injuries out at once kind of thing, maybe. But, yeah, you know, if that proves correct, which, you know, Dave, you know, I'm sure you and Logan both think it is, and I've been told, you know, along the same lines. But if it proves correct, you know, that's a blow. I mean, that would be two priority free agents that you lost, and you didn't sign that many of them. So, not good news. And you know, injuries are never good news. But you know, you want to find out more about, you know, what's going on and the degree of it, what happened. You want to be sensitive to the young man and his family.
2: Yeah, absolutely, absolutely. And like you said, Kirby's got his way of doing things, and that's fine. And we'll find out, or we won't find out soon enough. But it definitely does sound like a tough break for the Dogs as far as the injuries go.
0: Mike, you've done a good job every time you've been at SEC Media Days, kind of getting the people you talk to, the players and the coaches down there that are not Georgia, to kind of talk a little bit about the Bulldogs. Today's lineup is Oklahoma, Missouri, Kentucky, and Tennessee. If I read your work later on today, what do you kind of plan on talking to these guys about today and as the week goes on?
1: Well, I don't want to tell you. I don't want to give away my story. No, I'm just kidding. I'm sure I'm going to spend some time with Oklahoma, John Mateer, and, you know, look, they've got other games. They got to play Michigan before they play Georgia, before they come to Sanford Stadium. But, you know, I kind of lock in on that Oklahoma team a little bit. It's different. I know people are going to bring up the Rose Bowl, but, you know, Jake Fromm ain't here anymore, neither is Baker Mayfield. So that game really doesn't mean anything in terms of this game. You know, and, you know, Brent Venables is a really good football coach. You know, they really finished the regular season last year really playing as well as anybody at the end of the regular season. I mean, granted, they lost in the first round playoff to Alabama, but, you know, they beat a pretty good LSU team, you know, down the stretch there to close out, win four in a row, and make it into the playoffs. And I think this is a pretty good football team. I think Jim Nagy, the former Senior Bowl executive director, he's got a really good idea about the personality, former NFL scout, Super Bowl scout. I think, you know, Oklahoma's general manager system works as good as anybody's. So I think it's a dangerous game. So maybe try to learn a little bit more about Oklahoma. And, you know, you can try to talk to Tennessee about Georgia. They don't want to talk about Georgia. And Georgia is not playing Tennessee this year. You know, it's kind of sad. That's, you know, somebody that covered Tennessee for a long time and Georgia for a long time. I mean, that's a heck of a rivalry game, man. That's a border state rival. I don't get it. You know, I've covered Auburn, Georgia, as an Auburn beat writer, and I've covered Tennessee and Georgia, Tennessee beat writer. I've always, I guess it depends on what part of state, but, you know, the last 30 years, boy, that Tennessee-Georgia game has been a good one. I'll tell you, it's and Georgia's won the last 9 in a row. They've owned it. But I feel like for that rivalry, I like Tennessee-Georgia better than I like Auburn-Georgia. And I know that Auburn-Georgia goes back a long time, and there's been some storied games and, you know, Coach Dye's, you know, history and Coach Dooley's history and all that. But boy, when it comes to Tennessee and Georgia, they just don't like each other. I mean, that is always a bitter, nasty, tough game. Tennessee tries to recruit Atlanta. I remember Philip Fulmer telling me they consider Atlanta a part of Tennessee when it comes to recruiting. You know, just from a geographical sense, right? I mean, Memphis technically is in Tennessee, but if you ask Tennessee, you know what, Atlanta's 3 hours away from Knoxville, and Memphis is 6 hours away, so. I'm really sad to see that go. I'm disappointed. I know that South Carolina's back on the schedule now. Looks like that's the annual opponent. I don't know, guys. I'd take Tennessee for South Carolina. Here nor there, it's not a really great opening day. Eli Drinkwitz is usually pretty colorful. He may talk a little bit on the state of the game. So we'll see what comes out of it, though. Like you guys said, you just never know who might say what. But I think we're all kind of waiting for Kirby and the Dogs to get here.
2: Could the best thing of today be what we're going to hear from Greg Sankey in the 9 o'clock hour, or is that not necessarily anything you're expecting much to come out of?
1: I mean, if you get out your thesaurus, Dave, you can go back and make sure you sit in the front row and take notes for Greg Sankey, or, you know.
2: Yeah.
1: When the professor goes to the front of the room and try not to fall asleep, because he's pretty monotone. But he actually, I mean, what he says is fascinating. I mean, it really is like being in a college lecture hall. And, you know, he'll give his state of the game. But you'll hear a lot of, as I said before, and as we covered in spring days, I don't anticipate any breaking news. As soon as I say that, something will come out. But I really don't see any breaking news there. He'll get asked those questions. There's people. You know, there's probably some of these podcasters, you know, deliver pizza in the offseason, haven't been paying attention. They'll ask him some of these questions we've written about 100 times. But, You know, that's kind of the tough part for us, right? I mean, when you've got an advanced audience like we have in Athens in Georgia that follow it so closely, because you've got the leadership of Jerry Moorhead and Josh Brooks, and these are guys that are at the forefront of all this. And so most Georgia fans have kept up with what Josh Brooks does and what Jerry Moorhead does, and probably have a better understanding of this than anyone. You know, the head coach talks about it too. So, you know, for Georgia fans, it'll probably seem a little remedial, because they pay close attention to it. But maybe for some of these, you know, Florida outlets, you know, pest control guys that blog part time, they're just kind of showing up here at Tampa. You know, they might be trying to catch up on what's going on, because, you know, they've been watching the Dolphins or the Marlins or the Lightning or whoever. They don't follow it nearly as intensely as we do in Georgia.
0: Mike, I got the SEC Network on in the studio. Looks like Radio Row is busy. If you join any radio this week, can you say I'm Mike Griffith of 960 The Ref? Just throw a name out there for us.
1: Listen, man, you get me an NIL deal.
2: We'll get you NIL. Right. Yeah, that's right.
0: That's right, man.
2: Yeah.
1: We can do a little NIL deal. I'll tell you about my timeshare. Well, I'll pump out 960 there.
0: I like that. I know you got to run. You got things to do. Real quick, just what's one, when you think SEC Media Days, like good memory over the last couple of decades or just a crazy moment, what comes to mind for you?
1: Well, I'll tell you the memory that comes to mind was was it last year in Atlanta when Sarkisian said there's just not enough money to go around? Was that last summer?
0: Last summer or the year before, one or the other.
1: I'm trying to remember. Where were we last year, guys? Where was that? When was it last? No, yeah, it was last year.
0: Yes, it was Atlanta last year.
1: Because Manning was there, and Estick Steve Spurrier was in the Hall of Fame. And Sarkisian was talking about – and then that was also the day that Texas decided to be cute and get the Georgia guy. Didn't they sign a Georgia player that day and get another one to flip? I think they did. I think they stole two recruits from Georgia. I think Texas thought that'd be pretty cool to show up in Atlanta and pay a lot of money to a couple of kids and take a Georgia kid and get another one to flip.
0: Yep.
1: And Kirby fouled it away and beat their ass last year. So I guess that's my memory.
0: That is a very good memory. Good answer, Mike. We appreciate that. We know you got to run. You're up on it. Enjoy the week. We'll be paying attention to all of your coverage. And thanks for taking time with us. And enjoy yourself.
2: Thank you, Mike.
1: Appreciate it, guys.
0: Thanks, Mike. Mike Griffith. Yeah, he was quick to
2: sneak that one in.
0: It's the SEC Network was on. I got it on the computer over here, but Radio Row is busy.
2: I heard him on last week. On Feinbaum, but it was Cole Kubelik that was filling in.
0: That's not as fun.
2: They were having a good conversation, though. Now I'm kind of drawing a blank on what they were talking about, but it was good.
0: Yeah, and I guess yesterday wrapped up the 16 days of SEC takeover on the network. I know we still had the Feinbaum show during the afternoons, but now they're back on the television.
2: Well, that is good. So. The bomber, Paul Feinbaum, the bomber, we'll have him on at 3 today from Tampa. Until we break at 6 for the Braves.
0: Good.
2: Yeah.
0: Just the images that I'm seeing just from down there, just it's football. It brings back football season. This is the ribbon cutting. This is that what is it? The gun, the start of the race. Let's go. Now, here's what I always feel every single year. We are 47 days until Georgia plays football. By the time Georgia and Tennessee State kick off, SEC Media Days will feel like 3 years ago. I always have that feeling. Yeah. Like right now in my mind, it's like, oh my God, we're about to kick off. And then when kickoff comes, you're like, oh my God, SEC Media Days was forever ago. They do it too early. Like, why were they doing that a month and a half ago? But this is that point of the year where things start changing. Did I even see in the extended forecast, like, later this week or maybe next week, there's like highs in the 80s, not the 90s. That's what I'm talking about. Fall is creeping back in. No, I'm kidding. It's not. It's not creeping back in, but it's anything less than 90 is a victory.
2: If you get just a little bit of a smidge of something.
0: It's like hitting
2: a good shot on the golf course. It'll keep you coming back.
0: I have loved these scattered showers the last several days, and we've gotten some downpours at our house in Bethlehem. But it's the moments before it, like maybe like in like 30 minutes before the downpour where the temperature just plummets.
2: Yeah.
0: I love that feeling. That's one of those just like moments I try to like soak in. It's like if I'm able to be outside in like 75 degree weather because the storm's coming, it's just like turning the natural AC on. It feels great. So I've been enjoying the rain we've been getting the last couple of days. As long as no thunderstorms and serious stuff happen, it's nice to have around, no doubt.
2: Very cool. Very cool stuff. Well, anyway, thanks to Mike Griffith. You could tell he was kind of in a either in a transitional place or he's in a lobby or something, but we do appreciate him taking the time to jump on here with us as Media Days does crank up today down in Tampa.
0: I think we have all of our regular guests this week, don't we? Allen's in tomorrow.
2: Allen's tomorrow, back tomorrow. BA on Wednesday and Bill on Thursday. And then we'll have Russ back again on Friday, as far as I know.
0: We are not done with vacation season. You and
2: I'm out next week.
0: Yeah, you and I both have a couple things coming up to wrap up our off season. Yep. But this week it's does kind of feel like it's a back to business week.
2: Yeah.
0: Back to football business.
2: Exactly.
0: We got to talk to Allen tomorrow. I need to write this in my notes. Did you see the young man in England yesterday or the day before that broke the mile record?
2: I did not.
0: First time since like 98 or 99, but he ran a 3:42.
2: Jeez.
0: We'll definitely talk to Allen about that young man. I don't know his story, but he beat it by a half second, whatever the previous record was. So it was 3:42 something.
2: Did he say, "Hey, Allen Thomas"?
0: Yeah,
2: he
0: called him out. You're up, son.
2: Yeah, I'm looking at you.
0: Mm-hmm. But we'll definitely have good times with Allen.
2: That's awesome. That is good stuff. It is weird, too, when you see a world record get broken. And you're like, how long has that world record stood? And sometimes it'll be like, oh, it was a week old. Then you'll see another one that's it's 20 years old. Like, golly, that's absolutely crazy. I saw Usain Bolt on something last night. It was either a commercial or something. I don't know what it was. And it got me to thinking about how, like, he didn't want to he would get bonuses for setting world records. And so he didn't want to blow his own world records out of the water. Who would try to
0: do a little bit at a time.
2: And it's like, God, when you're sprinting like that, how to be that in tune with what you're doing is pretty crazy.
0: Josh Kerr of the United Kingdom ran a 3:42.66. The previous record was that Hicham El Guerra of Morocco. On July 7th of 1999, he ran a 3:43.13. So the new record, 3:42.66, that is a half second better than 3:43.13. But yeah, 27 years in between. That's pretty long, actually. Mm-hmm. That's pretty lengthy. To think about like today's technology, today's training, today's sports science, I'm a little bit surprised it took this long, 27 years, to beat a record from 99. I just feel like The way people train and eat and perform these days, if you put your mind to it and dedicated, you say, I'm going to break this mile record in the next 5 years, I feel like it's in reach now more than it ever has been.
2: I always think I always want to know, what is the... Now, when you're counting like hundreds of seconds, that's different. But, and I get it in a sprint. Okay. But like when you're talking the mile, it's 3:42.66. All right, so just take the 66 out. So can anyone get to 3:41?
0: Mm-hmm.
2: And then can anyone get to 3:40?
0: Mm-hmm.
2: Like what is literally the best your body can do?
0: 1 minute
2: like,
0: and a half.
2: Yeah, it's like, could you run a 1 minute mile? No. Mm-mm. Could you run a 2 minute mile? No. Could you run a 3 minute mile? Wouldn't think so. So at what point is it like, no, it's literally impossible to break a record if you're not counting thousands of seconds?
0: You mentioned the sprinters. Like think about the fastest recorded, I don't know what it is, the fastest recorded sprinting speed, not time, the speed. I guess the best way to approach that is how can that body train to sustain that speed for longer periods of time? And then scale it back to that very healthy pace of the 3:42 mile.
2: Well, did you see?
0: I don't know. I
2: thought I saw, was this last week also, that I don't know where it was, one of the marathons, we had a guy broke the record and ran it in like less than 2 hours. I'm like, he just ran 26.2 miles in 2 hours?
0: Yeah, April 26th, the London Marathon set the men's world record with 1:59.30.
2: Excuse me?
0: What does that pace out? What is that per mile?
2: Does it say in the story?
0: I wish it did.
2: Without just getting a calculator out, whatever that is, fast. So basically he was... he ran 13. No, I guess he was running. So if he ran 26 miles in 2 hours.
0: 4 minutes and 35 seconds per mile.
2: 435 mile.
0: 435.
2: Allen's done less than. he's like, that's nothing. So that guy ran a 435 mile for 2 hours.
0: 26 times. Back to back.
2: Like, that doesn't even make sense.
0: Like, after.
2: I don't even think my truck can get 20, can go 26 miles in 2 hours. No, actually, it could, but okay, that's still crazy. And that was in April, and that was in London. Yeah.
0: London's the center of the running world.
2: Apparently.
0: Right now. I got it in my notes for Allen tomorrow to talk about the mile.
2: All right. Sounds good. Let's take a break. The Green Tree Medals countdown to kickoff. What is it? 47 days. It's 8:52.
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0: 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The Eagles.
1: A heartache tonight. Hopefully a little heartache for Oklahoma, September 26th. It was a heartbreak on January 1st, 2018, I'll tell you that much. For them.
0: What year was this?
1: This was 1980.
0: 80.
1: That the Eagles charted number 47. Did it come out in 80, though? It was released September of 79.
0: Yes.
1: It charted number 47 in 1980. At the year end.
0: Like the song.
1: Don Henley, Glenn Frey, Bob Seger, and J.D. Sutter.
0: How about that? Good for the Eagles, and I'm sure it would have been fun being one of them back in L.A. in the 70s.
1: Not one of my favorite Eagles songs, but it's a classic. I recognize that, but there are better Eagles songs, in my opinion.
0: There are a lot of good ones.
1: Lion
0: That's
1: Eyes.
0: A concert you can go to and know all the songs.
1: That's why Mrs. Booker likes them so much, because she knows them. She's not a music person, but she likes the Eagles on the boat, watching the sunset. That's kind of our go-to shuffle. Hit it. Fire up the Eagles for Mrs. Booker. She needs to be content and happy.
0: That's what you got to do, for sure. Well, Braves and Padres tonight. By the way, the Padres pitcher tonight, I meant to look up because he's not ringing a bell. Jay Sears, S-E-A-R-S. He's 2-2 with an ERA of 5. And B. Elder, we know who he is. He's pitching for the Braves.
1: J.P. Sears is what he's listed at Baseball Reference. He played at the Citadel.
0: Oh.
1: He is from Sumter, South Carolina. So he's a South Carolina guy. Do you know him, Dave?
0: Nothing.
1: Yeah. Do you know his mom and them? He was an 11th round pick back in 2017. He has played for the Yankees. Let me make sure I'm saying this right. The Yankees, the A's, and now the Padres. That's it.
0: So we played the Citadel to start the 2018 season. So I guess he was gone.
1: Yeah, 17 drafts, so he would have been gone.
0: How about that? That was when we had the 5 straight games in Charleston.
1: I remember that.
0: The first 3 against the College of Charleston, we got swept. Then on a Monday night at Charleston Southern, we lose on a hit-by-pitch walk-off. Mm. And then Tuesday, we played the Citadel at the minor league park and beat them.
1: Whipped them or beat them? A little bit of both.
0: I think a little bit of both.
1: Okay.
0: I think a little bit of both. But that was the – and then because that season – Georgia ended up being a top 8 national seed, but the Dogs were about 5.5 feet under early on and salvaged things. And it started with that game against the Citadel. Kind of strange. All right, we're going to talk some golf with Cuts. Got a lot to get to. It's 8:58.
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0: Of a four-game series, a 7:15 first pitch right here on the Ref. 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Spain wins the World Cup 1-0 over Argentina, and New Zealand's Ryan Fox birdies the final hole to win the British Open. 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
8: Cool whip? 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Yeah, cool whip. Cool whip. Cool whip. Cool whip. 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
9: Coach, how do you best describe the play of your quarterback?
10: No. Unbelievable. Cool. Cool. I mean, just ice water in his veins. That's what football's all about.

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1: I think Rod Stewart has another good catalog of songs people know that you can throw onto the lake and people are just happy with it.
0: Absolutely.
1: I wouldn't consider myself a Rod Stewart fan. Like, oh, love me some Rod Stewart, but he's got songs I know. And this one's okay. It's not, it's okay.
0: Is this
1: Young Turks?
0: What year are we looking at here?
1: This
0: or is this just random?
1: 1982.
0: Oh, okay.
1: Number 48. So this would have been yesterday's song. Okay. Number 48.
0: Rod Stewart, by the way, is, how old is he now? I will tell you here in just a second.
1: I'm going to say 74.
0: How about 81? Wow. Rod Stewart is 81.
1: Man, he still looks pretty good, too.
0: Man.
1: Maybe.
0: How about that? How about that? All right.
1: You want to switch the song?
0: Well, you know, we're talking about an Englishman. And we're about to talk about England. And we're about to talk about a New Zealander. But we're going to get a Texas grad to tell us all about it. Hey, Cuts Benedict. Hey, Cuts. Good morning. How are you, man?
2: Good morning. Hey, just as we come on the air, a golf ball hammered into the side of my house.
0: Did I just hear that?
2: Yeah, that. I'm seriously, that sounded like a
0: bullet. Is that what that was? Yeah, that's so funny. We've never had that happen before. A golf ball hits somebody's house while we're talking to them.
1: Cuts. Here's this is a golden opportunity to step outside and offer them lessons.
0: Yeah, exactly. Yeah, right. Tell them you're a PGA pro and tell them you'll give them lessons.
1: You can help them with that.
2: I'm more interested to find out if it's a Pro V that I get to keep or a Strixon.
1: Okay, now I have to know. You don't have to give all the information, but like, do they have access to get into your yard to get the ball, or is that your golf ball now?
2: It becomes my property. No, we have, because Bevo is the little thing that he is. We have a 4 foot just sort of wrought iron black fence around the entire backyard. And so you would have to hop the fence and be fairly athletic, I think, to make that happen. No one's tried yet. I'm waiting for the day where I see some guy, you know, literally hop the fence and come in our yard. It would be hard to. Well,
0: they probably think it's like the Sandlot, and if they get over the fence, then all of a sudden they don't realize, they think Bevo might be really ferocious.
2: Right. Yeah. Right.
0: They don't want to get that golf ball.
2: And I've been on the other side of this issue. I have been the one that hooked the golf ball into the backyard. And so I get it. You kind of want your ball back, but you sort of have to respect the property.
1: You don't sound too bothered by it. So is this a common occurrence, obviously, living on a course?
2: Logan, I have a box in the garage. I'm not joking. There's upwards of 200 balls in the garage. Yeah, in the box. I sort of made it almost like a little game of mine to see how many we get over the next 10 years.
1: Have you ever been outside, like, while it happened and made eye contact with the golfer and been nice enough to toss it back to him?
2: I have. I'm close to being hit a couple times, no kidding, and also have given the ball back a few times for sure. You know, I would admit to you, though, that I have also had seen the ball and seen the person.

0: and coming down the cart path and just picked up the ball and came inside.
1: Understand that too. It's part of living on the course, part of the taxes, I guess you could call it.
0: Can't believe I admitted that. Oh, well, anyway.
2: Well, I was going to ask you one other thing. So are you in a, like, for someone to hit your house, does that have to be a horrible, horrible, horrible shot? Or is it one, or is your house in an area where you could be a little offline and catch some golf balls?
0: No, we are literally about 225 yards from the fifth tee box at Regatta Bay. And so, and literally our lot, we own the cart path, Dave, according to the plat of our house. So,
2: wow.
0: So we're not claiming it. We're not going to get into a dispute with the golf course.
1: Put a toll on it, man.
0: I mean, it's like we own the path. Seriously. So our fence is right up to the edge of the path. And it's really, so to answer your question, yeah, I mean, you got to hit a 30 or 40 yard sweepy hook looking shot,
2: yeah.
0: But it's,
2: hey, it hits, that happens.
0: And there's a cart path. So a lot of balls will hit the cart path and ricochet into the yard from the cart path. But we get them in the air like that one we just had. That was on the fly.
1: No cuts. If I own the cart path, I'm setting a Georgia 400 toll booth up. You got to pay $1.25 to use my cart path.
0: Good idea.
1: Yeah,
0: good
1: man.
0: Idea. Yeah. Not sure that would go over real well with the owners at Regatta.
1: No doubt.
2: All right.
1: No doubt.
2: So here's my next question.
0: All right.
2: If I were to get in your yard and try to hit my ball, and I know it's OB, but let's just, you know, just
0: no, that's
2: bear
0: right,
2: with
0: that's
2: me.
0: Right. Yeah,
2: just
0: yeah,
2: bear
0: no,
2: with
0: no.
2: me.
0: Yeah.
2: But there's some stuff around the ball, and I walk around and it flattens some of the stuff around my ball, and then I hit. Have I improved my lie? And am I going to get a 2-stroke penalty?
0: Yeah, you're going to get, you're getting a 2-stroke penalty for sure. Yes. You improved the area of your intended swing. Yes.
2: All right, Cuts. To me, it looked like, I don't know if he intentionally did it, but it felt like he improved his lie. Do you agree with that?
0: Well, all the angles of the video, there was nothing really that was crystal clear as to, you know, what he had to do and where he was kind of having to shoot his ball. And then there's times, look, when your ball is in deep grass, to make good contact, you kind of have to lift your club up and kind of just chop at it. It's not really a normal swing where the club would swing back away from the ball. It's more like you're chopping wood. No kidding. So, I mean, I think DeChambeau was trying to make the argument. Yes. There was tall, thick grass behind my ball in the area of my swing, maybe. But the way I was going to play the shot, you know, I'm speculating here, but I mean, it just seemed like he had a little bit of a case there. However, he's got to be smart enough to know that you just can't trample around behind your ball, even if it didn't improve the area of his intended swing in that case. Just the look of it almost warranted a penalty. I mean, I think once the RNA got to that stage where, you know, they were going out to look at it and all that stuff, they made up their mind. I think there was no way that he was not coming back from that. They were gonna give him a 2-stroke penalty. And, you know, ironically, you know, they interviewed some other players, right? You know, there was Rory, there was Shane Lowry. I saw Max Homa be interviewed, and it sort of turned into a U.S. versus European player.
2: Rory and Shane Lowry were like adamant that he should have been.
0: Oh, yeah.
2: The way they were talking, I think deep down they wanted him to get a 10-shot penalty. Then some of the American guys were kind of different. My thing was, and I said this earlier, I go, from the time he walked to that spot, to the time he left that spot after he hit the shot, and from him walking around, his lie was better than it was when he got there.
0: Yeah,
2: that's just kind of how I saw it. And I'm not saying he did it on purpose. I'm not saying it was intentional, but he had a better shot than he had, you know, when he actually hit the ball than he did when he got there. But again, it's just a weird thing. Russell Henley is like, he made it sound like, you know, all of his shots are on TV, so you see everything. A lot of us, if we did that, again, unintentionally, you wouldn't have even seen it and wouldn't have even known. So it's just that's part of the price you pay for being Bryson, I guess.
0: Yeah, and I don't know. You know, the whole, you know, did he do it on purpose or was it, you know, unintentional or whatever? I can't imagine any tour player that would purposely do that knowing he was improving his
2: That's
0: lie.
2: What I mean. Yeah, exactly.
0: Other than somebody that used to play
2: Patrick
0: at Georgia.
2: Reed, be the only, he'd be the exception.
0: Yeah, I didn't say that. You did. So anyway, there's hold on, Dave. I got Patrick Reed's lawyers online.
2: Here. I know, exactly.
0: No, but I mean, even Rory McIlroy, he said, quote, hopefully it was carelessness. I mean, okay, well, wait a minute now. So in other words, Rory, you think there's a chance? I mean, Rory's basically saying, you think there's a little bit of a percentage of a chance that he was doing that on purpose? Really, Rory? I mean, I'm not particularly fond of him, quote unquote. I mean, Rory, hey, he beat you at Pinehurst in the U.S. Open. Get over it. I mean, that's clearly what that is. I mean, Rory to me, and I think we talked about this in the last week or two. Rory has moments, I mean, where, you know, he's a great, great, great champion, obviously, and he's done so much positive for the tour and the game of golf and moving the discussion of golf forward and keeping it in a spotlight and all those things. But every once in a while, he comes out of left field with an answer to a question, and I thought that was clearly that this is the case. I was like, wow, can't believe Rory's going there. Not that he made it personal, just it just serves no purpose. And I like, you know, I mean, take a lesson from the Scottie Schefflers of the world, and not that he's perfect, but, you know, there's a proper way, and just let it, man. I mean, it would just stir it up. But I mean, hey, maybe there's, you know, you said lingering effects of losing the U.S. Open to DeChambeau at Pinehurst. And then, you know, the whole Ryder Cup stuff, you know, that took place, you know, in New York and all. Hey, Rory's got a little bit of a, you know, a little bit of a chip, but hey, where do you live most of the time, Rory? It ain't Northern Ireland parts. I don't know, whatever.
2: Yeah, from Hollywood, Ireland to Hollywood, Florida. We know where we're talking about with or close to which one's closer to where you live. So that's how it goes there with him. We could talk about Rory all morning, but I wanted to actually talk about the golf itself. And what your thoughts were on Ryan Fox eventually winning the Open, where he makes a birdie putt on 18 to win it. It didn't seem like anyone was going to actually step up and beat Cameron Young. But how did you take in what did you make of the golf yesterday? What did you think?
0: It was fun to see Scotty make a run. I thought he was too far back, and of course, as it turned out, you know, that was an easy read. He kind of was. He just couldn't start as far back as he was and make a run. And he got close, and then had to chip in on the last hole or whatever. But I thought overall the tournament at least got interesting yesterday, because the majors this year have been challenging to me to be. I mean, it's just, you know, nothing against Aaron Rye. I mean, just as a fan. Yeah. I mean, it's like, I want to sit and watch, you know, every minute of these majors, but I found myself looking for other things to do. Maybe I'll go clean the bathroom, or maybe I'll go, I don't know. Maybe I'll do something different for a little while. Maybe I'll go mow the lawn. I don't know. It just, you know, it turned out to be compelling. I thought, you know, for sure, Sam Burns and Ryan Fox and Cam Young and Scotty making his run. It was definitely, it was a good finish, and it sort of capped off what I thought was otherwise sort of a sleepy year for the majors. Aaron Rye and what's his name, Wyndham Clark, they just don't move the needle in golf. You know, I mean, Rory won the Masters, we get that, but the majors this year just sort of fell flat, I think, for a lot of fans.
1: Rory winning back-to-back Masters, that's historic. Only a few people have done that before, but I said this earlier this morning, the other three majors, I never once felt like I was witnessing history.
0: Right.
1: And that's what we like in these majors. We like those moments that you're going to be like, oh man, 20 years from now, we'll still be talking about this moment. I don't think either of the other three will even enter that category, will they?
2: And nothing against Ryan Fox, but this goes into like the Todd Hamilton British Open.
1: It was just a good British Open win, but not historic by any stretch.
2: It was a defining moment in a guy's career, and good for him. I mean, I have nothing against Ryan Fox, but, you know, hey, he and Michael Campbell can now talk about major championships from being major champions from New Zealand or whatever. So good for them.
0: Right.
2: But it's not anything that I'm going to, like Logan said, 20 years from now, I go, oh, man, that day Ryan Fox. Royal Birkdale in 26, that was awesome.
0: No, you guys, I think you've characterized it perfectly. And again, nothing against Ryan Fox. I mean, he's a great player. Look, he's kind of a journeyman, 39-year-old.
2: That's what I called him earlier, a journeyman. a man on a journey.
0: As one of our good friends refers to these types of players, he's a lurker, you know?
2: Yeah.
0: He's not, you know, he was not in anyone's conversation or anyone's picks as a pre-tournament favorite.
2: Right.
0: And so, you know, now look, did he earn it? Oh my gosh, he birdies four out of the last six holes. He dealt with a couple of gut punches on the back nine yesterday with some bad breaks. I mean, he hits it into the edge of a bunker on one hole where he couldn't even hit it hardly.
2: Yeah.
0: He has to go ways. And then on another hole, he plays it perfect. He hits an iron off the tee to lay back of a bunker that's 350-60 yards down the fairway. He hits an iron, but he hits it solid and kind of low, and it just rolled and rolled and rolled out and got all the way into that bunker. And I'm and everybody was like, oh my God, you're kidding me. I mean, it was like, you know, so he got a couple of bad breaks. He handled them, you know, admirably. He really, I mean, he set such a good example of sort of what we talked about last week, in that, you know, people that win British Opens are going to deal with some bad breaks. You know, you're going to deal with a bad bounce. Everybody gets them, but it's who deals with them at a certain level that's going to have an opportunity to win. And Ryan Fox dealt with those two. I mean, he could have been upset. He could have lost focus. He could have made bogey or double and really put himself right out of the tournament. But he chose to minimize the damage. He moved past those issues, and on 18, the 72nd hole, he sort of in his mind, he said, okay, there's a bunker down there on the right that just pinches in and really makes it narrow. And he said, you know, the hell with it, I'm hitting the driver, I'm gonna take that bunker on. He hit a perfect tee shot, left himself a 9-iron to the green, which is the only way you're going to get a look at birdie, is to have a short iron into that green. You're just not hitting it close to that hole from 220 or something like that laying back. So, I mean, you just can't say enough about what he had to do to win, and he definitely earned it. But, you know, he's not that guy that we are even looking forward thinking that he's going to now win a couple more majors in his career. He's probably going to be that one-off type of guy.
2: So earlier this morning, one of our listeners, Clay, down in Florida, emailed and he had a good question. And we would ask you this: would you rather be in the clubhouse tied for the lead for 2 hours or on the course knowing for 2 hours what the number was posted with a chance to still win it or lose it? Those are two interesting places to be in. What's your take on that?
0: I'd rather have... I mean, there's variables there. Okay, so Cam Young posts 9-under, and it looked like it was going to be 9 or 10 was going to be the number for sure. So, you know, and I guess Ryan Fox was 7 or 8. So if you know, in the example of Ryan Fox, he didn't start as far back, and he was in 7 or 8 under kind of all day long and not really making this heroic run. Whereas, so in his case, I'd rather be in Ryan Fox's shoes and have control, if you will, of the situation. I mean, those holes are hard though, man. That nobody was making that 18th hole. Everybody was bogeying that 18th hole. So that's no, I mean, and Ryan Fox on 18, there was at least a 50% chance that he bogeys 18, I would say, before he even hits his tee shot on 18. And if he bogeys, he drops to 8-under and tournament's over. Cam Young wins. So, you know, but I'd still rather be Ryan Fox and have some level of control over your destiny, if you will. All Cam Young could do was sit there, and you're not rooting against people, but you're certainly going, you know, just please let this be my day. I'll take it. You know, you wouldn't say, oh geez, you know, I won't take a win because the guy bogeyed the last hole or something. No, you're not going to think otherwise. But I mean, and then there's the case of Scottie Scheffler. more. He was coming from so far back and to a level that, yeah, he was 8 under going into that last hole, but he had to birdie 18 to tie. And the likelihood of that is just was, I mean, the odds were astronomically against doing that. That hole's brutal. So, you know, it there's variables and there's things it depends on. But in most cases, to answer the question, I'd rather have clubs in my hand and be able to make a par or a par or even a birdie to either tie or win or that.
2: The only way I would want, I think of the 92 U.S. Open at Pebble, the only when Tom Kite won it, and he actually played well, but the only way I would want to be in Cam Young's position is if you knew the forecast was getting really bad for that afternoon and you can go in there and post a score and then those guys are having to deal with the wind and the rain and everything. You might, like you said, that might be a little bit different. You'd still take the win, but I'd rather be done with a 9 under than knowing I got 9 more holes to go with a bad storm coming. But other than that, Logan and I both said the same thing. You'd rather probably want to have the club in your hand as opposed to not have anything to do.
0: Yeah, and like I said, it depends. Now, look, each day it seemed like the wind was increasing as the day went on. So, you know, as is typical with the entire world, I mean, usually the wind blows more in the afternoon than the morning. And, you know, I think that's what was taking place over there. And, of course, that golf course, to say it was crispy is an understatement. Mm-hmm. I mean, did you see Bones bouncing the basketball on that one fairway there?
2: No, I didn't see
0: that. he had a basketball in his hand. He said, "You think this course is firm here?" And he started bouncing the ball like he was dribbling it on a court.
2: Oh, wow.
0: Yeah.
2: Oh, so, man, that's funny.
1: Cuts, we love counting down to kickoff 47 days from today. That it doesn't sound too bad, does it? 47?
0: That's reasonable.
1: It's reasonable. All right, well, get your tissues out.
0: Yeah.
1: 259 days from today, Masters Monday. That'll be your next major golf event. 259. That seems like 10 years from now, doesn't it?
0: It does. It's sad. It's a long way. Well, you know, it speaks to the effect of what, you know, golf. Of course, you know, moving the PGA from August, I mean, it ends up being just really, really 25, 30 days more than we've ever had when the PGA sort of wrapped up in mid to late August. But it's just enhanced now, finishing, you know, in late July with the British Open, and here we are. The Masters seems forever away. And you know, for professional golf, the FedEx Cup is coming up, and then we'll have either, you know, and of course, in alternate years, we either have a President's Cup or a Ryder Cup. And so those are meaningful events. Those are fun to watch. There's lots of things going on. But, you know, I mean, golf and football seem to sort of go together in some form or fashion. I don't know too many golfers, all the hardcore golfers, people that play golf regularly that are into the game that aren't big football fans too, you know. And so we flip the page to college football, as you said, 47 days. And so we have that to enjoy, you know, the rest of the fall. But, you know, professional golf, it's obviously they are dealing with all kinds of scheduling changes and revamping the way they structure the entire sport in a manner of speaking. But it's a long way, and you know it almost hurts in some way. It's so, and because the Masters, I mean, and maybe that's part of what makes it so special is that it only happens once a year, of course, and it is such a magnanimous event, and we all are in agreement. I don't think there's too many people that don't think the Masters is the premier major event.
2: Well, that was the other question. Other than the Masters,
0: there you go.
2: You could only win one other major, which one would it be, and where would it be? And I said the U.S. Open at Pebble. The British at St. Andrews, but those are two pretty those are obvious answers, I guess.
0: Yeah, and that's exactly what my answer would have been, what you just said, for sure. Yeah, no doubt. I mean, you flip a coin between those two. In some ways, I suppose, you know, because, you know, I mean, I'm an American, and the U.S. Open was the thing when I was coming up as a kid and high school, college age, whatnot. You know, the U.S. Open was the deal, but you know, it's funny, you get as you get older, perspective in different ways. Boy, to win a British Open at St. Andrews would seem historic at a level that even trumps Pebble Beach. I mean, you know, That's hard. That's a hard coin toss right there. But
2: my third would be the U.S. Open at Chambers Bay. I don't know. I'm sure Chambers Bay is just fine. But that's the first. I was like, what's a crazy one to come up with? And that was the first one that popped in my head.
0: Yeah, or a PGA Championship at Frisco, Texas.
2: Is that next year?
0: That's next year. Yeah, wow. Sure. Hey, Frisco.
1: I would want to win the member guest where are you at? The Regatta Bay.
0: There we go. Amen. You know, what's it's a little side story. You know, you mentioned Tom Kite in the 1992 U.S. Open at Pebble. He's friends with a retired general at Regatta Bay, and Tom Kite, I'm not joking, Tom Kite every October plays in the member guest at Regatta Bay.
2: That's awesome.
0: That is true. How about that?
2: That's fantastic.
0: Yeah, no kidding. He was playing a practice round 2 years ago, true story. And, you know, as we well know, I'm on the fifth fairway, and I asked the pro shop, I said, hey, when are they playing what time they tee off in their practice round? Blah, blah, blah. Yeah, 9 o'clock. I said, all right, so about 10:30, I'm looking out my back waiting for him, and sure enough, here comes Tom Kite walking off the fifth tee, and I know Tom from way back.
2: Yeah,
0: I haven't seen him.
2: Texas guys.
0: Hadn't seen him in quite a while, but yeah, I played a time or two and good or bad, nobody forgets my first name. So anyway, I walk out on five fairway and he's kind of looking over his shoulder like, what and who is this? You know, kind of coming because he doesn't recognize me. I mean, it's been 30 years maybe since I last saw him. And sure, I said, hey, Tom. He looked at me like, oh God, I got a stalker out here on five fairway. And I just said, it's Cuts. And he went, oh my gosh. I mean, yeah, it was great. We had about a 10-minute conversation right there in the middle of five fairway. And, but he plays in the member. Yeah, what are the odds?
2: That is hilarious. Has he ever hit your house with a tee shot?
0: No, he surprisingly, he hit it straight off the tee there.
2: That is surprising, yeah. I remember in that 92 Open, because Nicholas was talking we were talking about finishing early, and I believe it was Colin Montgomery, it was like 2 hours before the end, and he was like, congratulations, you just won the U.S. Open, because he had posted a score, and Nicholas was almost right, but Kite had the round of his life that day and got his major, so good for him. That's awesome.
0: Yeah, I remember the wind. I can still remember watching the telecast. The wind was what was blowing, what, 30 or 40?
2: Yeah.
0: I mean, just almost
2: nuts.
0: It was almost unplayable. Yeah. It was blowing.
2: Yeah. That's awesome. That Tom Kite. That's great. I love stuff funny? Like that.
0: What the odds of that? Yeah, it's crazy as hell. It's funny. It's fun.
2: All right, Cuts. We'll see if we can.
0: Where do we go from here, right?
2: Yeah. The Alan Parsons Project once asked. Where do we go from here? So, let's see. Yeah, well, we'll get. I don't even know. I know we got the playoffs coming up, but they don't start for another two or three weeks, right?
0: Yeah, they sneak in about two or three more tournaments. I think they play a tournament in Minnesota, and then maybe is it the.
2: I've got it written down. I just
0: the Rocket Mortgage in Detroit or something, and then Greensboro. I think that's the three. I could be wrong.
2: You got it right. Minnesota to Detroit to Greensboro, and then they go to Memphis for the first playoff.
0: Yeah, and you know, going to Memphis for that first playoff is totally about the fact that FedEx is headquartered there, and you know. Arguably, I mean, what kind of cash has FedEx put into the PGA Tour over the last 20 years? Oh, gee whiz.
2: Who do you like at the Live event in the UK coming up this weekend?
0: I think, is Phil playing? I'd love to see.
2: He's on the side of milk cartons right now. Nobody knows what's happening to him.
0: That's a great seriously, is he above ground? I mean, what is somebody needs to have a proof of something with Phil. Gee whiz.
2: Yeah,
0: that's crazy.
2: Yeah.
0: Yeah.
2: Insane. All right. Well, we'll talk. Hey, let's talk about Tiger and Phil next Monday. We can just.
0: Yeah, there you go. It's retro Monday. Yeah.
2: Who knows? Maybe we'll have some cool story this weekend coming up.
0: We can wear. Yeah, I'll wear a polyester shirt too. You know, whatever. Yeah.
2: Hey, by the way, were you? So I will ask you this yesterday. So throughout the course of the day, you know, Scotty made his run, like he said. I know you're pulling for Scotty. I think we kind of all are, just because he's Scotty and all that stuff. Although he did, he did say he had some thoughts about Bryson, but he didn't want to talk about him. But he would say him. He would say later. I am kind of curious what his thoughts are on that. But besides Scotty, between Siwoo Kim and Cameron Young and Ryan Fox, and am I leaving anybody out? With Burns and. Yeah. Were you kind of, you know how you're watching a sporting event or something and you find yourself kind of pulling for somebody that were you pulling for any of those guys? Was there anyone?
0: I think I was texting around, you know, if Scotty couldn't win, I was pulling for Fleetwood. I mean, that would have been a ridiculous story for, I mean, he grows up in Southport, England, and snuck over the fence or whatever to play Royal Birkdale as a kid with his dad or whatever, you know, and that kind of thing. And so a Fleetwood win would have been just incredible. You know, the emotional attachment, obviously, with everything that goes with that, you know, but where the scores got though late yesterday, I was really hoping for Cam Young, and it's not a U.S. thing, you know, or New Zealand or anything. I don't care where anybody's from, honestly. But Cam Young, boy, he's going to get his major. But Cam Young and Sam Burns, I would argue, they're going to get their majors, I think, in the next year or two. I mean, those guys are just getting close on numerous occasions now. So those are the two guys that after Fleetwood, I would have been nice. But I was rooting for Scotty, of course. But you know, hey, Scotty, he'll have more. He's boy, if he'd have putted, Dave,
2: he didn't make
0: anything crazy.
2: Where is it next year? I'll have to check.
0: St. Andrews.
2: Oh, it's back at St. Andrews. Awesome.
0: Yeah.
2: Awesome.
0: Yeah. So that's going to be like, you know, how much, I mean, this doesn't get better than St. Andrews British Open. Yeah, that's crazy.
2: Oh, love it.
1: Cuts 47 days from today, your Longhorns will host the Texas State Bobcats. Do you have any ill will toward Texas State, or is that just another school in the state?
0: No, it's just, you know, it's like what you talk about. It's like 20 minutes. You know, it's literally, they could walk from campus to campus there.
1: Maybe they should. Game.
0: You know, that was Southwest Texas State University back in my day in San Marcos, which is just south of Austin. So that is, those campuses literally, it's probably, real seriously, it's 30 minutes from campus to campus there. So there's, you know, it's like, you know, if you couldn't get into UT, I guess you go to Southwest. I didn't say that. I'm sorry.
1: Nah, you're probably not the only one to say that. What's 47 plus 7? 54 days.
0: Oh, boy.
1: Texas is going to host the Ohio State Buckeyes. Are they expecting a sellout in Darrell K. Royal Stadium that day?
0: Boy, do you think?
1: Man.
0: Golly.
1: That's a big one.
0: Yeah, that's going to be insanity. You know, I love those big early games.
1: Oh, yeah.
0: And so glad they're not doing the neutral site thing. You know, when they scheduled that, of course, you know, and being, you know, being Big Ten, you know, it makes a lot more sense to do home and home. And we did it with Michigan. I think Michigan still owes us a game in Austin, actually. But nonetheless, those big early games on campus are so much fun. I think I get the corporate sort of relevance to have these games at Mercedes-Benz and Jerry World and all that stuff. But man, the on-campus deal is so much better. Let's hope they figure it out for that first round or two of whatever the playoff is going forward. Mm-hmm. Man, can you imagine? I mean, we saw Clemson play at Texas on campus this 2 years ago. Those games are really cool. I mean, because we don't get them that much.
2: Yeah.
0: Not on campus.
2: Moving forward, I guess the only way you're going to get a good home game on campus that's a non-conference game is potentially a playoff game.
0: Everything else
2: is at a neutral site.
0: No, I mean, you know, because you can't, I mean, you know, I mean, we all know the SEC, you know, you just can't, you can't schedule top 10, top 20 teams out of conference very, very often. You just can't afford to do that. You're going to lose one occasionally. And you know, it certainly hurt Texas last year, losing at Ohio State. Look, hindsight, what it is, that kept them out of the playoff for sure. These games are epic. I mean, to see these teams, you know, I mean, and a venue like Sanford Stadium, I mean, Sanford Stadium's already just as iconic and incredible as it gets. And when you have a top team potentially coming in there, you know, I mean, it's when Notre Dame came in, I mean, think about that was nuts.
1: It was huge. You know?
0: I mean, awesome. even the Texas game last year, and I could sort of see that writing on the wall, what was going to happen. But, you know, that was just as cool as it gets to see the Texas Longhorns run around Sanford Stadium mm-hmm. in that night game. That was off the charts, you know, win or lose.
1: Yeah, I wish we could do more. That's the goal for the future, but I don't know how we get there. I have no idea, but we'll figure it out. Cuts, let us know what kind of golf ball that was when you get it, please. Shoot us a text.
0: I'm fixing to go downstairs and get that right
1: now. I love it.
2: Thanks, Cuts. Say hey to Jenny and give Bevo a big kiss for us.
0: You got it. Y'all have a great week. Thanks, guys.
2: All right, buddy.
1: Thanks, Cuts.
2: Appreciate it. It's 9:41.
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4: The Braves get the second half of the season started out on the right foot as they top the Texas Rangers 8-5 in Game 3 of the three-game set. They take the series from the AL West leading Rangers. It was a big day for Drake Baldwin, 5-for-5 with 2 home runs. He went 10-for-14 in the series, and Sunday was a 5-hit game. That's the first one for a Braves since Whit Merrifield in 2024, and the first one for a catcher in a Braves uniform since 2004 in Johnny Estrada. Austin Riley getting hot as well. He hit 2 home runs. He had 3 hits. He had 4 RBI. Austin eating up. Rangers in the rearview mirror. The Padres coming to town. J.P. Sears going for the Padres. He's 2-2, has a 5.03 ERA. Bryce Elder gets the ball for the Braves. He's 5-6, has a 4.12 ERA this season. For leadoff show at 6, first pitch at 7:15 from Truist Park. You can hear all of it on the Braves Radio Network.
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0: Dave is proving once again he knows the entire choreography of Britney Spears' Toxic music video. I think this is the one where she had the big old snake, like the giant python or something on her shoulders. I don't know.
1: What's the name of the song?
0: Toxic.
1: Oh, yeah.
0: It was either, maybe I'm thinking of like a music video awards or something. She performed it with a snake. Giant snake. Just one of the classics. 2005, I believe, was the year this was number 48. So this would 2004 would have been yesterday's song at 48.
1: I'm checking the video here to see if this is the one. This one, she looks like she's dressed up as an airline stewardess.
0: That's interesting.
1: And then further on in the video, she's riding on the back of a motorcycle with somebody.
0: I hate that I
1: know. It is kind of a weird looking video.
0: I hate that I know these things in my mind, but now that I'm like replaying it in my mind, it was like probably the MTV Music Awards or something like that.
1: Yeah.
0: Back when those were like a big deal to the younger folks, and I think she performed it with a snake.
1: Well, she is an interesting looking flight attendant.
0: One way to put it.
1: Lack of other things.
0: Let's see. No. Let me correct myself, Dave. In 2001, she did perform the song I'm a Slave for You with the giant python around her shoulders at, I was right, the MTV Video Music Awards to fit the jungle and captivity themes of her song. I'm a slave for you. The snake was chosen as a prop to symbolize temptation and entrapment. I left one adjective out, by the way, but temptation and entrapment. Thank you, Brittany, for taking us down memory lane. 47 days until kickoff when the Dogs and Tennessee State meet between the
1: edges.
0: How
1: about that?
0: So Greg Sankey is done with his speech. Here's one thing that's really, really impressive about Greg Sankey. Every year when he does this speech at SEC Media Days, he tweets very detailed things of what he's saying while he's saying it.
1: Right.
0: You get the joke?
1: Oh, yeah.
0: One of his staff members obviously tweets for him while he is on there. I'm glad they do that, by the way, because I was actually able to follow along the talking points of what he was talking about while we were talking to Cuts. It sounds like, and I may go back and re-listen to it later today. I do like these things. It sounds like he was talking a lot about the Protect College Sports Act. You know, the SEC's stance on that is there's changes they want made to that before Congress acts. And he's making the points in his speech this morning that once Congress passes the bill, they're not going to go back in 2 or 3 years and fix the things that they wish they would have corrected before passing this legislation. So he's very adamant they need to take their time and get it right. That was his talking point this morning. He was lauding the SEC for being the most attended sports league in the world, averaging about 80,000 football, that is, 80,000 people per game. Just the basic talking points you would think he was going to do. He gave his summer reading. I guess that was like a week ago, but yeah, just Greg Sankey's done. Now it is, who was up first this morning? We decided it's going to be Venables. Brent Venables in about 15 minutes will be the first coach at SEC Media Days. They brought John Mateer with them. Tell me everything about offensive lineman Eddie Pierre-Louis, Dave, that you love about Oklahoma.
1: Well,
0: we did spin the wheel this morning. I guess his name can come up in the
1: was
0: film.
1: He one of the five or one of the four returning starters? And he was the left guard.
0: Mm-hmm.
1: I don't think he's a transfer.
0: Good for him.
1: He just signed with them out of high school. Do they still do that? Players sign with anybody out of high school anymore?
0: Your reward for sticking around a few years is you get to go to Tampa Bay with your coach in July. And then Taylor Wein, W-E-I-N, is the defensive lineman. Yeah, he's a very, very good player.
1: Yeah.
0: I do know that.
1: Not highly recruited, but he's a good player.
0: Mm-hmm. So that's Oklahoma on the podium. Then Missouri, Kentucky, and Tennessee will be taking their turns as the day goes on. Tomorrow morning, we'll have Alan Thomas in the studio here at 7, but at 9:45, when we're pretty close to signing off, Kirby Smart will get the day started with the Georgia Bulldogs day on the podium, and Drew Bobo, Gunnar Stockton, and Raylan Wilson are with him. But the important part about all this is we got talking season in full blown go mode. It's here. It's arrived. So thankfully that football conversations are now part of the atmosphere. It's always part of the atmosphere in the ref, but now that it's arrived down in Tampa, we can just say talking season's here. 47 days until kickoff.
1: I like too when I asked Mike about Greg Sankey, Mike Griffith, and he said, "Do you have your thesaurus?"
0: Mm-hmm.
1: So I'm going to go back and look at some of his quotes and just see if I need a thesaurus for anything.
0: Yeah, it looks pretty straightforward. Again, he's just a lot of talking points you're used to by now with the Protect College Sports Act, the NIL regulation and all these things. He's using this opportunity while the college football world watches to make that point. I don't know if any other conferences are doing their media days this week. If they are, they just kind of fallen on the sword and said, well, we got to get them done, but we know the whole world's watching the SEC. I know of the Power Four, they have not. In fact, 2 weeks ago was the Big 12. Last week was the ACC. This week is SEC, and I believe next week is Big 10. They're waiting pretty late this year.
1: Mm-hmm.
0: But I'm sure one of the group of six conferences out there may be doing some media day or something in a hotel in Cedar Rapids, for all I know. I have no idea, but somewhere out there, somebody else is talking non-SEC football. It's just not going to get any attention at all when SEC Media Days is happening.
1: And it's here. Well, it's on us. Not when, here, but
0: when,
1: on us.
0: When's the MAC Media Day? When do we get to welcome Sacramento State to the MAC?
1: That is something that would be funny to know. And then we could ask Brandon Adams on Wednesday about
0: MAC
1: it.
0: Media Day. Let me singularize
1: it. Is it day?
0: That. MAC Media Day.
1: Day.
0: Will be taking place on Wednesday of this week.
1: Oh, cool.
0: At Ford Field in Detroit. They're going to set up a big old like Super Bowl Media Day type atmosphere, it looks like.
1: Well, just out of curiosity, cool. Not that we're going to have the wheel land on any MAC teams, but
0: if we did,
1: Lindy says Western Michigan will win the MAC. Ahead of Toledo and Miami of Ohio.
0: Let me break down their portal and signing classes, and I'll tell you why they'll win them.
1: So there is your MAC talk. You're welcome.
0: I do like the MAC. I just, it's not what it's been.
1: No. By the way, and the funny thing too, MACtion, I've brought this up before. I read somewhere, it was a good article about MACtion and how basically them playing these Tuesday, Wednesday games in what, like October, November, has actually done them more harm than good. So it's funny how that has kind of played out for them.
0: But like, how much would you love like a Michigan, what'd you say?
1: Western Michigan
0: and Miami of Ohio game tomorrow night. I'd be all about it. But how much do I love that in November? It's kind of, I've seen a lot of football by November.
1: It was like in 2020 when, who was it? There was that one game that was like week zero, and it was like, it was like Sacramento State versus somebody. It was like, I'm watching the heck out of this.
0: Yeah. And we did.
1: That's what that would be the equivalent of. Yep. Hey, it's there. It's on. I want to watch football, but I don't have to.
0: Yep.
1: All right, it's 9:50.
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1: Hey, this is the proverbial killing two birds with one stone, Logan.
0: Yeah, 86 or 87, whatever year, this was number 48. So this is relevant to the day. I love it. Yeah, 1986, this was the number 48 Billboard year end. Little Manic Monday. Been playing this every Monday for years.
1: Love Susanna Hoffs. Love the Bengals.
0: It's a good classic 80s song.
1: Oh, yeah. Right smack dab in the middle of the 80s. 1986. Good stuff there for sure. We got the Braves coming up at 7:15 tonight. They'll be taking on the Padres right here on the Ref. And I guess we got to go.
0: We
1: got to
0: get out of here.
1: All right. Have a great Monday.
7: Right here in the Athens area. And with our extended hours care, you don't have to slow down at the end of your day. We are empowering you to get back in the game and move with confidence again. 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

0: you guys could do a little better. Like, we need to get in that business. Like, we need to get in that business. The firm could have done a little better. I would have done it for $8 million. What do you think? You guys could have joined me. Maybe we all do it for $8 million.
1: Well, let's not undercut each other. Yeah, hold on a sec. No, the firm
0: of make $3 million. What is this stuff? Like, I don't know. I mean, at the end of the day, they got Kyle Whittingham in place. If this guy's involved in these kind of scandals, I give up.
1: Yeah.
0: Okay. That's okay. He's the squeakiest guy we know. I mean, they were letting Warren Manuel negotiate a contract with Mike Boynton, the basketball coach, last week. So, there was no reason for them to be like, we have to get this guy presents a dire threat to the integrity of our school. It's more like, you need to pay attention better. Or, you know, I think if Ward Manuel could do one thing, I'm going to make the key mistake of saying I think Ward Manuel probably should have, he would have had enough suspicions to say maybe Sharon Moore isn't ready for this job. There's enough smoke here that maybe if you're, you know, something's going on, I shouldn't hire him. That was probably the mistake that, you know, why didn't you stop that? Why did you go with him when he wasn't like, you know, he just succeeded Harbaugh. They just won the title. It was late in the calendar. It's like late January that he said, hey, let's promote the assistant. That was probably the critical mistake. But again, these aren't like, we found this document that said, hey, let's do this. You know, it just wasn't there, I guess.
2: Dan, you did mention, though, Kyle Whittingham. If you're at least Michigan football, I won't speak for the basketball program, but with all of these moving pieces, if you were going to have a fallback plan, and I don't even, that to me, that sounds like you're taking away from Kyle Whittingham, because I would tell you that he is probably and has been one of the 10 best coaches in college football for a number of different reasons.
1: Sure.
2: If you are going to get your train back on the tracks, that is the guy that I would want leading my football program. Mm-hmm. I mean, it feels like Michigan, all things considered, at least again, as we come into the football season, if someone is going to keep this thing where you want it to be, Kyle Whittingham can be that guy.
0: Yeah, I mean, based on the track record, based on the personality, based on the work, you expect Michigan to be a very good football team, a very fundamentally sound, and a coach who will not do anything to embarrass you.
2: No.
0: I mean, there just there's no NCAA run-ins, let alone the personal stuff, all of that stuff. So it's like, hey, and I think that was part of Ward's defense, was like, okay, we got wobbly here, but look what we just did. I guess got the most respected guy in the country for this. Now, can Kyle Whittingham take him to 15-16-0? We'll see. But this is not going to – I'd be stunned if this is at all an embarrassment on or off the field. So, again, Michigan kind of just moves on. And that's the power when you've got the brand and the money and the structure and the establishment that you have at a Michigan. You can fight through these things and then, you know – in a couple weeks. I mean, you really improved your football situation.
3: And they announce it at the same time that SEC Commissioner Greg Sankey is addressing the media at SEC Media Days. Man, college football never leaves us, Dan. Never leaves us. Thanks, buddy. Thank you again for the time. That's Dan Wetzler, ESPN senior writer with the very latest and the insight on the situation at Michigan. Because, yeah, right now, like, Big Ten, bully on the block in college football. I'm just saying. I mean, just, you know, and now we get a foundational aspect and a foundational athletic director at Michigan who will step down at the end of this calendar year. That's football here stateside. We got the global game that we'll dive into as we have a new World Cup champion. He's Harry Lyles. I'm Randy Scott. 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
6: The Braves winning the rubber game of the 3-game series. A double home run day for both Drake Baldwin and Austin Riley. And the Braves now get set to take on the Padres tonight in the first of a 4-game series. A 7:15 first pitch this evening. We'll have the game for you right here on The Ref. The Braves lead the Phillies now by 3 games in the NL East. Spain winning the World Cup 1-0 over Argentina yesterday, the second time Spain has won the World Cup. The British Open goes to New Zealand's Ryan Fox. He birdies the final hole to beat Cam Young by 1 shot. You get the top national and local sports stories every 20 minutes. 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

0: chum the waters with the call. Buy you guys a little bit of time to come up with it. 888-SAY-ESPN, 888-729-3776. Who is the celebrity that you would want to come to your wedding? And then if you want to also couch it, we're also asking for a beverage because weddings are marathons. So what is the beverage that you feel like you can have all night long and not be a complete mess or a complete wreck the next day? It could be anything. Now, this wedding, as some weddings do, they had a beverage, a cocktail for the bride, cocktail for the groom, as well as a non-alcoholic cocktail for Gary's dog, who was homie girl. She was part of the ceremony. She had a beautiful wreath of flowers, of bridal flowers, and she was walked down the aisle, and she had her nails done and all that good stuff. It was awesome.
1: Amazing.
0: That was so cool. So, who wants to start?
1: Gosh.
0: Celebrity.
1: I think I know mine.
0: All right.
1: Gosh, and there's so many different ways that you could go with this. I think I would also go musical artist. Okay. And I think I would keep it, you know, I'm from Atlanta, Georgia, born and raised, and I'm kind of cheating here, going Outkast. I get two.
0: Oh, my, that'd be incredible.
1: Like,
0: and you'd, they would have
1: Andre,
0: to perform.
1: That would be ideal, yeah. Yes. But you know what's funny is, like, at least, I'm not necessarily Big Boy, but Andre 3000, ran into him at enough random Atlanta Braves games to where, like, oh, he would totally be a cool wedding guest.
0: I believe that.
1: Because he's a guy that would just show up. Right. So, yes, I would love them to perform.
0: Yeah.
1: And then, I mean, my beverage I'm keeping in Atlanta too, Diet Coke.
0: Okay.
1: Yeah, I'm just
0: keep
1: straight.
0: Coca-Cola family, man.
1: Yeah, man.
0: Okay.
1: So
0: all right.
1: I'm keeping everything local.
0: Okay. So I like that a lot. What song would you have them perform? Or do you want to think on that for a minute?
1: Oh, gosh. It depends. Okay. So it depends on what portion of the wedding we're in.
0: We're in the reception. It's not like first dance. Or it could be anything. It could be first dance if you want.
1: First dance.
0: It doesn't have to be. It's like, hey. It could
1: I
0: be.
1: Want Spodioti Novalicious to be the first song in my wedding.
0: Okay. All right. James Steele, do you want to go?
2: Yeah. I mean, I've been married. I got married in 2008, so we're coming up on 20 here pretty soon. But the drink part, whenever I got married, I had someone. I basically had a beer in each hand, like the entire party. So I know I can do that. I had someone bring me, like, the Air Force guys there, and we drink all the time. So, like, they would see I had only one beer. And then bring me another.
0: One beer, what?
2: Just, yeah.
1: there it is.
2: So I guess that.
0: Yeah.
2: But, like, I mean, now, like, if I was getting married, you'd want Travis Kelce in his plus one, right?
0: Okay.
1: Yeah.
0: Right. Yes.
2: I mean, that would be the way to go, I feel
0: all
2: like.
0: Right. I'm a
2: Chiefs fan.
0: Big game call. Hunting.
1: Yeah.
0: All right. Josiah?
3: I think I'm going to keep mine in music, too. I think I want Drake at my wedding.
0: Okay.
3: I think he would just make it a party, bro.
0: Yeah, he would.
3: He'd just make it this. He would take anything that he finds like average about the wedding and he would make it extravagant.
0: Okay, that's very true.
3: He's swiping the card. He's just dropping down 200K. You see some of the stuff he does on social media.
0: Yeah.
3: Like, imagine if he's at a wedding.
0: Yeah. No, God, you're coming out of that like several thousand dollars. You're coming out of that richer. That wedding might get
3: paid. It's just a great investment.
0: That wedding might be great.
1: Yeah, truly.
0: It's like a human lottery ticket at that point. All right, we want yours. 888-SAY-ESPN is the number. Do you want to weigh in? Would you like your celebrity? No? Okay. No, they can see you on camera. No? Okay. Maybe we'll see. We'll see if we can draw it out. We want yours. You're the celebrity that you want to come to your wedding and your go-to beverage at a wedding or where the drinking is more a marathon than a sprint. Josiah, did you have one on that?
3: Honestly, I'm kind of like James, man. All I need is like some beer all night long.
0: Yeah.
3: I'm good. I'll go IPA, make it a little stronger.
0: Ooh, okay.
1: Wow,
0: okay.
1: All right.
0: A little stronger. All right. So your go-to beverage and the celebrity that you want to come to your wedding, 888-SAY-ESPN, 888-729-3776. Your calls are on deck. Plus, when will LeBron make his decision? We're already focusing on the where. What about the when? Harry Lyles, Randy Scott with you. 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
7: The Braves winning the rubber game of the three-game series. A double home run day for both Drake Baldwin and Austin Riley. And the Braves now get set to take on the Padres tonight in the first of a four-game series. A 7:15 first pitch this evening. We'll have the game for you right here on The Ref. The Braves lead the Phillies now by 3 games in the NL East. Spain winning the World Cup 1-0 over Argentina yesterday, the second time Spain has won the World Cup. The British Open goes to New Zealand's Ryan Fox. He birdies the final hole to beat Cam Young by 1 shot. 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
1: 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Watch ESPN. Harry Lyles with us in studio before we lose him to college football and the pre-show for College Game Day. And he's just everywhere for about 25 straight weeks. So he's like a part-time resident. We're glad we got him in studio. I'm Randy Scott. ESPN Radio is presented by Progressive Insurance. 888-SAY-ESPN is the phone number. 888-729-3776. We got Willingham and we got Jay Boogie. We're going to go to Willingham first. Willingham's a bit of a wild card. We don't know him yet.
0: Yeah.
1: He's new to the crew. So Willingham in Virginia, you're up first on ESPN Radio. What's up?
3: Okay, thanks for taking my call first. I'm going to let y'all know LeVon James is going to retire. He go to the retirement tour. Notice that he never said he buying a house nowhere. Mm-hmm. Only thing he goes is he chases the gold. Okay, like now everything is cheap for him. So if he went, okay, went down with the Lakers, if he go take somewhere, if he stay right there where he got the foundation that with the Lakers. Because like now everybody wants to go, they say it's cheap, but the price is going to go up. See, because he go to this retirement too now, and for the time it's undefeated. What did we do? He going to retire and do something Michael Jordan never did. Go and try with the Dallas Cowboys. Watch what I tell you. Remember
1: Whoa!
3: I told you that.
1: Go, okay, listen, he was All-State at tight end at St. Vincent St. Mary in Akron.
0: Yeah.
1: But that was in 2002. It's been a minute. It's been 24 years since I think he last played football in a uniform and shoulder pads and all that stuff. I don't know if anybody could do it. He's not retiring.
0: No.
1: NBA-wise.
0: Nah, we need that proper send-off, proper festivities, right?
1: Yes. Milwaukee needs to give him, like, a LeBron head carved in cheese. Yes.
0: Yeah.
1: All right. Jay Boogie in North Carolina. You're up next. 888-SAY-ESPN's a phone number. Jay Boogie, one of the legends.
4: Salute, three capital S's, blessed life, health, happiness to everybody. Hope everybody's in the greatest form of health. Anybody going through anything, we don't pray that you go through it. We pray that you get through it. Shout out to you, Mr. Lyle. Shout out to my man, Scott LaRock. I've been seeing you with them all whites on your feet. Let me find out you got a contract with Noxzema because them things be pure white. But let me shout out to the ESPY Awards and give some love to the ESPY Awards. You know, doing what you're doing during the season and receiving awards, that's all great. But you have to pay attention and pay homage to the stories. Shout out to the Pat Tillman story. When you put your life on the line to go save somebody else's life, that is real major. Shout out to Steph Curry. You know what I'm saying? Everything that he has accomplished in the NBA, he's looking to give back and not let somebody be stuck in their present, but providing futures, you know what I'm saying, for the little ones. Shout out to that. Shout out to Abby. He letting you know. So what? I was born with one hand, but that's not going to stop me from fulfilling my dreams. That's not going to stop me from fulfilling my goals. You know what I'm saying? He pursued everything. Yeah. I'm going to tell any and everybody that's listening out there, anybody in the world, when you pursue your dreams, do not let nobody stop you from pursuing your dreams. Always know that you are your own roadblock. And Abby just laid it down and let you know you can become and do anything you want. Just don't give up. In the words of Jim Valvano. Shout out to LeBron James real quick. He could have shut down the world anytime. But guess what? I salute you, King, because you gave everybody their part, their space, and their time. You let the Knicks, you know, have their glory. You did not announce. You know what I'm saying? Shout out to you for that. You know, you let the soccer people have their time. You didn't announce, you know what I'm saying? Shout out to you for that. You was just in New York. You didn't announce that you was playing for another team. Shout out for you, you know what I'm saying? Be respectful for all these sports events that was going on and not announce. But Jay Boogie gonna let you know. He gonna announce before Thursday. But you know, if you want to let you know what play I would have come, you know what I'm saying, to my event, it's Jalen Brunson. Right now, he's past fire. He's done things that nobody has ever done. You know what I'm saying? He's won a championship in high school. He's won a championship, you know what I'm saying, in college. Championship in the NBA. He's a trifecta. You know, he won the cup. He won the ECF. And he won the finals. And then he followed that up with the MVP. And if you want me to go back to his high school, he got MVP too. But shout out to Jalen Brunson leading the Knicks. Shout out to the Knicks, the champions. Shout out to everybody that's rocking with the Knicks. Believe, you know what I'm saying? And become the trade deadline. You know what? Guess what we're going to do? We're going to make a major move because we Mel Gibson and Danny Glover. We're going back to back. But Jay Boogie is out like Nicolas Cage in 60 seconds.
1: I'm sorry. The passion, the energy, all of it. I think the only thing he got wrong was the 60 seconds. That's it.
0: Yeah.
1: He wasn't out in 60 seconds, but you know what? He didn't even need to be.
0: It's a ballpark, though. You know, it's honestly in the spirit of the World Cup, right? Like with stoppage time. You know, like the 60 seconds is more of a suggestion, right?
1: Yeah, it's stoppage time. What do you make of Jalen Brunson as the one celebrity?
0: Yeah.
1: What do you make of that? It would make you feel taller.
0: Yes. And plus, like, it's a very good, like, current selection.
1: Yes, it's a good time capsule. Everybody looks back at their wedding photos and they're like, oh, sure. I can't believe I wore that.
0: Yeah.
1: I can't believe my hair was like that.
0: Yes.
1: I can't believe, like, who's that?
0: Jalen Brunson was playing so damn good.
1: Yeah.
0: He was my one wedding guest.
1: Jalen Brunson. It was that time. It was Jalen Brunson's time, and he was there for you. Are you back tomorrow?
0: Back tomorrow.
1: We're back in studio tomorrow. The whole crew coming back together?
0: Running it back.
1: Jay Steele?
2: We're back.
1: Everybody's back?
0: Let's go.
1: Everybody's what our talk. You know what? I bet we have LeBron news to talk about tomorrow.
0: I bet we do, too.
1: I'm going to put it down right here. LeBron, later today.
0: Cleveland.
1: Miami. Okay. Cleveland. All right. We got one vote Cleveland, one vote Miami. All votes Lil Wayne, though. I appreciate that. For Harry Lyles, I'm Randy Scott. Running it back tomorrow. 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The Rich Eisen Show is next.
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22: I'm David Johnston with a 960 The Ref Southern Sports Center. It was the Braves over the Rangers 8-5 yesterday at Truist Park. The Braves winning the rubber game of the three-game series. A double home run day for both Drake Baldwin and Austin Riley. And the Braves now get set to take on the Padres tonight in the first of a four-game series. A 7:15 first pitch this evening. We'll have the game for you right here on The Ref. The Braves lead the Phillies now by three games in the NL East. Spain winning the World Cup 1-0 over Argentina yesterday, the second time Spain has won the World Cup. The British Open goes to New Zealand's Ryan Fox. He birdies the final hole to beat Cam Young by one shot. You get the top national and local sports stories every 20 minutes. It's Athens' Voice of the Dogs, 960 The Ref.
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5: We're live here at SEC Media Days, and I could not help but think back to the old movie Anchorman with Ron Burgundy, played by Will Ferrell, the famous line from that movie. When he says, we've been coming to the same party for years, and in no way is that depressing, I feel like there is a certain sameness to SEC Media Days. Now, I'm thrilled to be back here again, but, you know, you show up in Tampa. This is a unique venue for this, but it's many of the same faces doing many of the same things. For some of us who've been doing this years and years and years and years, you can change the venue, but the vibe.

place just up the road in Destin, Florida. We gave you a lot of coverage of that. We had folks on hand for that, talked plenty about that. And that was almost all about the deliberations in boardrooms and in courthouses and legislative bodies, really far removed from talk on the football field. Well, what's going to take place at SEC Media Days, at least if this year is like last year, and I believe it will be, and I think you can judge for yourself as this coverage takes place the next few days, that if history holds, and I believe that it will, almost everything you hear coming out of this event will be about football. Now, SEC Commissioner Greg Sankey did speak today, and you know, there's going to be some of the typical Sankey topics that'll come up because of that. In fact, we'll play a little bit of Greg Sankey for you here coming up in a couple of moments. But for the most part, that's the departure from everything else. You'll hear from coaches, you'll hear from players, and we'll talk to a lot of the media people around all of this. And you'll notice that for those of you who've been craving that conversation to be about what's going to happen on the field, who's going to actually win the games, who's going to bring home the championship, who's going to make the college football playoff, that is really what this event is now about. There's very little of the future of the CFP format and the future of governance. There's going to be very little of that. And so because of that, I almost think that there is new life that's been breathed into SEC Media Days because of that. Georgia will have its turn tomorrow. And based on the rumor mill chatter of the last couple of days, the Georgia appearance now gets to be a little more interesting because there is this growing curiosity among fans about a possible injury that could have a major impact on a player. I think a lot of Georgia fans were looking forward to seeing. Many of you know I've been on vacation. I know, by the way, I hope you enjoyed our Dog Nation Roundtable shows last week. I thought they turned out great. The feedback that I've gotten from this, at least the bit that I've been able to consume, having been at the beach, the feedback that I've gotten on those was really strong, so I'm happy to hear that. But coming off those roundtable shows, me having been on vacation, now you make your way back home to get ready to come to Tampa for SEC Media Days. And my, you know, situation's pretty much always the same. And then you start sifting through the phone again. You start looking at the, you know, social media chatter. You know, what are Georgia fans talking about? What has been going on as of late? And boom, you could not really look anywhere on social media, in the Georgia conversation anyway, the last couple of days, without seeing people bring up to you, hey, B.A., have you heard anything about Dante Dowdle? Have you heard anything about the transfer running back from Kentucky who looked good at G-Day, who now many folks fear might be injured? And the honest truth is, I've been at the beach. I didn't have anything new to add on that. But, you know, we are we're a show that reflects fan conversation overall. We're a show that is going to try to talk about what fans are talking about. And there is no doubt this is something that fans have been talking about. Now, we're going to give you some caution here, at least a little bit, in that there was a situation a year ago with a Georgia player feared injured that actually turned out not to be true. Now, I don't think in the Dowdle situation it's going to turn out not to be true, but there was, you know, reports of so-and-so getting hurt at Georgia practice a year ago, and whether it was a case of mistaken identity or just telephone game that got misconstrued. By the time that got back to Kirby Smart, he looked around and said, no, that's not true at all. That's a pretty rare instance. That doesn't happen very much. So if there's this much chatter about the possible injury to Dowdle, we're at least going to take it seriously without talking too much as of yet about, A, how serious it might be. That's for Kirby Smart to tell us. And exactly what went on to allow, you know, what was the basically the cause of all of this. You can look online. You're seeing a lot of that yourself. But that's obviously one of those things that is out there for right now. So for the most part, if it turns out to be true, and tomorrow Kirby Smart will give us that confirmation, then obviously for a lot of Georgia fans, this is going to, at least for a portion of the season, if not the entirety of the season, take away a player that I think many of you are looking forward to seeing. And a guy who probably brought an extra wrinkle to the Georgia running game that it otherwise might not have. You know, last year, Josh McCray was in the role of the big back. He was also a transfer, too, coming out of Illinois, and he also had a bit of a setback to begin his Georgia career as well, I guess. So there are some parallels there. But in some short-yarded situations a year ago, think about Ole Miss game, think about some of those, Josh McCray, Tennessee game, of course, Josh McCray came up real big for you. Big-bodied guy, getting tough yards between the tackles. And what McCray did at times a year ago, and what they probably thought McCray was going to be able to do even more of, because statistically, he had been much more successful at Illinois than he eventually became at Georgia. But perhaps that was an archetype that Georgia was looking to replicate with Dowdle here this year, maybe to even greater

0: effect. And on G-Day, he certainly looked the part. And in fact, in some respects, was even more athletic than I probably expect him to be, showing a little extra wrinkle that I maybe didn't quite know that he had, or at least didn't expect him to put on full display, but that was on display at G-Day. So to give you some context for why Georgia fans are concerned about the possibility that he might be injured, and it might be a significant enough thing to keep him out for a long period of time here, let's go back and hear what Kirby Smart said about the Kentucky transfer running back Dante Dowdle. This is from April after G-Day.
1: Yeah, he brings energy, toughness, size, speed. You saw him out there today. He flashes with some really good toughness and had some flashy runs. You can't have enough backs in the SEC, and I thought he did a good job with the opportunities he got. He's a great kid to be around, and he's blended in that room and worked really hard.
0: So that was the story with Dowdle there, and now all of that called into question. As we said before, Georgia will have its turn at SEC Media Days tomorrow. Kirby Smart almost certainly will have something, either by way of confirmation or additional information, on this situation that's coming up tomorrow. Let me give you a couple more thoughts on this real quick, and then I want to transition to something else. Is that if this ends up being true, and if the injury is as significant as some fear that it might be in terms of duration of the season, amount of time he'll be out, then obviously it puts even a bigger spotlight on Nate Frazier. And Frazier's a guy that, when you look at the statistical comparisons, Frazier's essentially, at least when it comes to ground game alone, the most successful Georgia running back statistically since DeAndre Swift. He had a freshman season very much in keeping with what Swift did. Sony Michel probably in a similar category. And Frazier's 900-plus rushing yards a year ago, the most any Georgia running back has had since DeAndre Swift's final year in 2019. In this decade, you know, kind of starting with the national championship teams in 21 and 22 in the last couple of years, Georgia's been very ensemble with running back. A lot of backs getting a lot of carries, and splitting that time amongst a number of guys has probably reduced the statistical productivity that some players could have gotten. But Frazier's a little bit of a departure from that. He is statistically a successful player, and he even could potentially be the singular force at running back, if you want to use an old school football phrase, the bell cow running back, in a way that sometimes Georgia just really hasn't had. The guy that does, that shoulders that much of a load. I think that Georgia still wants to share some carries at running back. I think people close to the program would probably tell you, for a guy like Chauncey Bowens, that what he does day-to-day in practice, they'd like to see it match some of the best moments he's had in games. That Bowens has been a bit of a gamer. He's shown you good performances on the field with fans in the stands and with the TV cameras there. I think they'd probably like to see a little bit more day-to-day consistency from Bowens in order to pair him as well with Frazier as you perhaps might be able to do. Doors also open here for a guy like Bo Walker. You know, Dwight Phillips continues to be a part of this conversation. But for a lot of Georgia fans, there is that concern that Dante Dowdle may now be taken out of the mix because of an offseason injury that could be pretty severe. So we'll see if Kirby Smart confirms that. We'll see what else Kirby tells us about that tomorrow. All of that coming up when Georgia has its turn with SEC Media Days here on Tuesday. For us here today, by the way, later on, coming up about 20 minutes from right now, less than that even, about 15 minutes from right now, we're going to catch up with Chris Doran from the SEC Network. That'll be a fun conversation with us. It's John Stinchcomb a little bit later on there as well. Let me also shift, though, to something completely different over the weekend. Georgia got some good news in recruiting as the four-star defensive back from Douglas County, Adrian Cole, made his pledge to Georgia. This is significant for a number of reasons. A, Douglas County's been one of the deepest teams in Georgia the last couple of years. Johnny White's a coach that we really like. This is also a much-needed win for Georgia when it comes to the secondary, which is a really weird thing to be saying based on typical Georgia recruiting, where, my gosh, it feels like, you know, this is the position group, whether it's corner or safety, where Georgia's cleaning house with. There have not been as many of those yet for the 2027 class. Cole, though, I think has a chance to be a very good one. Our Kaylee Manziel was actually on the scene with Adrian when he made his pledge over the weekend. I think we have a little bit of video we can show you here of Cole making his pledge to Georgia, courtesy of our friend Kaylee Manziel. Can we take a look at that here right now?
2: This decision wasn't easy at all, but I spent a lot of time praying every night, past every OB, and talking to my family, my brothers, you know. But with that being said, I'll be continuing my academic and athletic career at the University.
0: There is nothing I love more than when the home state guy makes the pledge to Georgia, and you get the big, loud crowd reaction. Listen, I like it when Georgia goes out of state to get a guy, and I like all those too. But when it's the home state guy making the pledge to Georgia, and you get the extra pop from the crowd who's there, there's just something really special about that. And obviously, Adrian Cole told our Jeff Centell on StoryDogNation.com that playing for Georgia was a lifelong dream for him. We're happy when dreams like that get a chance to be fulfilled, and we think that Cole has a chance to provide a lot for Georgia. With that in mind, speaking of Jeff Centell, who, by the way, continues to be in Japan for a family vacation, quite a vacation for the Centells to be taking, but Jeff took a break from that vacation to weigh in on the Adrian Cole commitment, and I thought that Jeff made a really interesting player comparison I think a lot of Georgia fans may like. Let me read this to you from Jeff Centell on Twitter as it relates to Adrian Cole. So Jeff writes, the Dogs land the first DB commitment for their 27 class. And Jeff says, a solid player parallel for Cole might be Tyreek Ty Boogie Green. That's an incoming freshman for Georgia here in 2026 that's going to have a chance to play and going to be that hybrid. Maybe he's a corner, maybe he's a safety. Got a little thickness to him and a prospect that I really like a lot. I mean, Tyreek Green was probably the story of the state championship for Georgia and probably the best overall player for a Buford team that won the national championship, at least the theoretical high school football national championship. So you're talking about a major athletic parallel if Jeff is saying that Adrian Cole compares to Tyreek Ty Boogie Green, because Green is one of those guys, and we say this all the time now, that the demarcation between five-star, four-star, and three-star is probably less important now than the binary comparison of who's ready to play right away and who's not. Who can compete and play winning football for you from day one? Those are the recruits that probably matter more than others. We think in this class of 2026, Tyreek Ty Boogie Green might be one of those. If Jeff says Adrian Cole reminds him of Ty Green, well, that could certainly speak well for what Georgia's getting in this class of 2027. And I know where you are on this. We've talked about this plenty. It's been a weird cycle. It's hard to figure out, is this just because recruiting itself has gotten weird or because Georgia's place in the recruiting landscape is different than it once was? To be frank, I think we're still trying to figure all of that out. But for now, it's always good to celebrate good news, and Georgia certainly got some of that in recruiting over the weekend. The four-star defensive back, Adrian Cole, makes his pledge to Georgia. If you want to get more of that, you can go to our Dog Nation YouTube page and see some of the stuff that Kaylee put together from that. Really good stuff. And speaking of good stuff, we've got plenty more of that coming up here from SEC Media Days. But first, let's take a moment and introduce the show. My name's Brandon Adams, and this is Dog Nation Daily, daily podcast for Georgia Bulldogs fans. Outfitted today by Johnny O. And by the way, it feels good to have the Johnny O gear here in Tampa. Perfect city for this vibe, and we're glad to be wearing that and glad to have all of you with us. After a week away from vacation for me, it's just fun to be back doing the show here again today, live on video, radio, app, and sports radio 960 The Rap podcast, wherever you find them, Apple, Spotify, everything else in between. Just great to be doing all of this today. And as I said before, I love wearing my Johnny O shirt as I'm out and about. In fact, early this morning, this is a true story. So I wake up early, try to get the show together, especially when you're here in Tampa. You're trying to figure out what's going on at SEC Media Days. Grabbed a breakfast sandwich, got some coffee, sitting down in the hotel lobby. Somebody came over and said, B.A., that Johnny O shirt that you're wearing right now looks great. And anytime I get a compliment, I'm always happy to have that. I'm fishing for them half the time. But it was great to get that compliment. Nice to hear nice things. And so we love all of that. And if you want to get the same kind of compliments, folks telling you, hey, I love the way you look right now, that's what the Johnny O apparel can do for you. And we're here next to the water, get the coastal vibes going in Tampa. And the coastal vibe of Johnny O makes a lot of sense with all of that. Also, the preppy style that I probably feel comfortable wearing. This is what the blend between those two ideas is what Johnny O is all about. So it's about time to get stocked up for game day gear. And I'm telling you right now, I've worn it all. There's something that feels better, looks better than the Johnny O branded UGA apparel. So get stocked up for that for game day here this year. You can go to the website, learn more about it. 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
4: part of his three-hit day. Drake Baldwin, how about 11 hits over the weekend, three homers. That included two yesterday as the Braves get that series win. Now they welcome the San Diego Padres to town for a four-game series. We'll have the game for you tonight right here on The Ref, a 7:15 first pitch. SEC Media Days underway down in Tampa Bay tomorrow morning. Kirby Smart and the Georgia Bulldogs will have their turn in front of the podium. 47 days from today, Georgia football kicks off against Tennessee State. Ryan Fox wins the British Open yesterday, and Spain beats Argentina 1-0 to win the World Cup. 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
0: All right, busy show for us here today. It's John Stinchcomb, as per usual, on a Monday. A little later on for John, though, we'll catch up with him on everything that's going on around the Georgia Bulldogs. Also, special guest here from Tampa in just a few minutes' time as well. That is going to be from the SEC Network, Chris Doering. Chris, always provocative, always has a lot to say. We'll have some fun with Chris Doering here live on set coming up in just a couple of minutes, too. Prior to that, though, let's get ready to go around the doghouse. And SEC Media Days has officially kicked off the way that it always does with SEC Commissioner Greg Sankey. Now, I said off the top of the show that what I like about Media Days, in contrast to most of the off-season conversation, is this ends up being the place where football is discussed. People make official predictions. Who from this league can win the Heisman? Who's the All-SEC preseason team? Who's going to make the playoff? What's the predicted order of finish? All of that comes up this week, and that's what most of the week's going to be. But with everything also going on in the halls of Congress, in fact, I talked last night to give you an idea of the sort of, you know, high-value circles I run in. Someone from Senator Salazar's office, who's co-sponsoring the bill with Senator Cruz, she was here last night in the hotel, and they're, I guess, going to come here and try to lobby some favor among the SEC folks. So there is a lot of Washington, D.C. bleeding into SEC Media Days. The future of college sports governance is going to be discussed. So you knew that SEC Commissioner Greg Sankey was going to have plenty to say about that today. In fact, very first question out of the block, and this is relevant because it's really been, in some respects, Georgia President Jerry Moorhead, Josh Brooks has said some about this. Kirby Smart has certainly at least hinted at a willingness to support this too. Maybe it's time for the SEC to just break away, separate, do its own thing. If the rest of the country can't figure this out, maybe it's time for this region of the country, represented by the SEC, to figure this out on its own. How real is that? Is that something the SEC would seriously consider doing, or is this just bluster to get a better deal out of all of the other conversations that are going on? That was the question to Greg Sankey earlier this morning. This is what Commissioner Sankey had to say.
18: So you phrased the question of how real. So I'll take that as like real or not real. So they're real. People have talked about that. They've opined about the frustrations that bring them to the point of saying we should look at something significantly different. I do not believe that is a leverage point. I think that's just honest communication. I would prefer that stay in a meeting room or on a video conference and not be part of the D1 ticker the next morning, but I don't control all of that. Eddie, what I think is important is those comments represent a high level of frustration with the circumstance in which we find ourselves. We have regulated ourselves more aggressively than other colleagues by choice. Across our league, we've had different academic eligibility restrictions in the past. So we've had different transfer restrictions in the past. So some of what you hear comes out of a culture that we can regulate ourselves.
0: Confusing about that is when Greg Sankey says, oh, we are regulating ourselves in a way that others are not. Hard not to notice that that doesn't seem true when it comes to NIL, because if we're, I think this would be the position that Georgia would take. If NIL deals are supposed to be fair market value and approved by the CSC and, you know, basically not pay for play, whether it should be or should not be, if that's what it's supposed to be, man, you seem to have some very big spenders when it comes to NIL in the SEC that seem to be doing things in a very different way than that. I'm thinking about Texas, probably Texas A&M, certainly LSU. So this notion that the SEC is governing itself more rigorously or more serious about rules than the rest of college athletics, just to be frank, for some people, that's a confusing thing to hear because of what I just said. Also because of the Trinidad Chambliss situation, what Tennessee tried to do with Joey Aguilar, what Alabama almost did with the basketball player Charles Bediako. When Sankey says, hey, man, we're trying to do this in a more serious way with a stronger adherence towards rules, I think some people look at that and they say, really? Based on what? Because there's some fairly prominent examples of that not being true, but that is what Sankey said nonetheless. It's also interesting that he expresses dissatisfaction with the notion that what's been said behind closed doors then goes public. And it goes public in some cases because of President Moorhead or others, maybe associated with Georgia, who've put this out there publicly. And I just think this speaks to the fact that the SEC no longer really functions as a unanimous body anymore. There are a lot of stakeholders from a much larger footprint than there used to be, and you're not going to get all these people to agree on anything anymore. And when people don't agree, they're going to use whatever lever they have available to them, try to curry public favor, including speaking about what y'all talked about behind closed doors. It seems like now they're going to reserve the right to do that. Sankey did go on, though, to talk about, I want to play this clip for you because it also includes the downside to if you were to break away, if you're trying to do your own thing, what the downside to that would be. But obviously reflecting the fact that there are still a lot of frustrations in place in this league that even make that a real conversation. Here's one more from Greg Sankey.
18: But the frustration that exists is when you go to a meeting 8 years ago and we want to change the volunteer coach rule in a Division I setting, and the Division I membership can't see their way through change, and so that creates risk. I think some of the transition into this five-year eligibility model, that it happened when it did and the way it did, that magnifies frustration. We went through a college football playoff discussion for years and introduced a 12-team playoff where it just sat because colleagues couldn't move. And they had reasons, but those reasons really didn't resonate. And so understand that beneath the observation is frustration. But I also know the pride with which I spoke of 13 national championships, and there is meaning and value. And I do think a national expectation that we participate in a national organization. But that national organization must function in a healthy manner. Otherwise, that simmering will continue.
0: Okay. So I think that's pretty well stated at the end there from Greg Sankey expressing, anytime this comes up, that's like one of the biggest questions that gets asked is, hold on, would there just not be a national champion anymore? Would the SEC forego a chance to win a national championship by doing its own thing? And to be honest with you, I'm probably more okay with that, I think, at least in theory, than some other people might be. But that's the number one pushback I get from a lot of, you know, other fans is, wait, there just wouldn't be a national champion anymore? Well, you hear Greg Sankey speak to that directly saying, no, we still need to have a national champion. We still need to have some sort of national body that organizes all of this, and we need to be a part of that. And that's the expectation that we do that. But simultaneous to that expectation is the realization that across the country, this is just not going particularly well right now, and the SEC wants to do something about it. I'll say one more thing about this, and then we'll get fully back to football on the field. I do think the league, including Greg Sankey and the words they used today, I think the league would be served well by a bit more clarity to the message. There's just sometimes an absence of clarity with some of this league's messaging, and Greg Sankey in particular, where even for someone like me who lives in this world all the time, it's sometimes just hard to know what it is that they want. What are they trying to get out of all of this? And in comparison to, like, say, Cody Campbell at Texas Tech, or the ideas expressed by the Big Ten, whether they're good ideas or not, I do think they're a lot clearer. They're a lot easier to understand. What the SEC's desired outcome in all of this is, I think, is a little bit more of a murkier picture, and I do think a lot of that falls on Greg Sankey. We may even get a chance to ask Sankey about that directly here this week.
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0: It's a Dog Nation Daily, live at SEC Media Days in Tampa. We're outfitted by Johnny O. We've got John Stinchcomb coming up in a bit. Chris Doering here coming up in a couple of minutes. And I'm looking forward to the conversation with Chris. We catch up with him usually a couple times a year. He's been a very good analyst on the SEC Network for a very long time. And, in fact, Chris is going to get ready to come on and join us right now. So we'll let him slide in and be a part of this conversation. Hope he's had a great summer and looking forward to a fun football discussion here right now. Chris, thanks for your time and appreciate you being here today. We'll let you get settled in. You had a nice summer? You had some travels and things like that?
27: I did, man. I had a nice summer. And it's funny because, you know, during the fall,
5: I'm in Charlotte. I head up there every Thursday, come back every Monday. So I'm like, man, I can't wait to be home and sleep in my own bed. And then I get to the off season and I schedule a bunch of personal trips and travel anyway. So I had a great trip. My son, we went to Greece for 4th of July, which was awesome.
0: That's wonderful.
5: And, yeah, just a chance to kind of do some things to kind of satisfy myself instead of having to work like we do this time of year.
0: So you went to Greece. I ate a lot of greasy things. I'm not sure if that's
5: very similar. No, it was a great trip, man. It was a 11-hour flight back, which is, man, I had never watched The Godfather before.
0: Oh, wow.
5: And I've always been criticized by that. Yeah, yeah. Watched Godfather 1 and Godfather 2.
0: Oh, that's a great,
5: great
0: plane movie. So let me tell you what I've noticed. I feel like, and this is relevant for the team we cover and also the team you played for, I feel like the epicenter of this league is moving westward. Whereas at one point in time, hey, Georgia, Florida is one of the big rivalries, Iron Bowl, one of the big rivalries, championships run through Tuscaloosa, run through Athens. Georgia may still be the best team in this league. We'll find that out. But clearly, the hottest talk this week, the biggest, whether you want to call it controversy or just the energy is going to be around Texas, LSU, what Ole Miss is in a post-Lane Kiffin world, probably some of the Texas A&M stuff because they've obviously spent a lot of money too. Would you agree that it just seems like in some form or fashion, no matter how good Georgia is, the epicenter of the league is moving westward?
5: Yeah, I mean, I think that's been the gradual shift. And I miss the old days of the SEC East and the SEC West. When I was in this conference, the SEC East was the dominant side of the conference. And so obviously, you know, it's the balance of power had shifted. And now, like you said, the addition of the state of Texas and the dynamics in college athletics with NIL and being able to compensate players, they got the money out west, man. That state, it's hard for everybody else to be able to compete with what the Texas and Texas A&Ms have. So it's going to continue to be that way. But I look at it like I don't know that we've ever come into SEC Media Days and talked less about Georgia. And I don't know if it's because, you know, it's a story that every year we talk about. We just expect them to be at the top of the league. Or if, you know, maybe the some of the postseason failure in the last 2 years has taken a little bit of the shine away. But I actually think it's a good position for Kirby's team to be in and just, you know, a little under the radar, which is unusual for the Dogs.
0: Yeah, I'm sure Kirby likes that a lot. And obviously tomorrow he'll have his turn here. But there are probably two issues about Georgia that I'm trying to figure out. One of them you just touched on. So if we believe what's been reported, and we never really know for sure, teams like Texas LSU, probably Texas A&M, they may be spending about as much as, like, say, $45 million in the roster they're going to put in the field this year. Best estimate we have, best reporting that's out there, Georgia's maybe $30 million. That's about 50% less than what, or should say Texas teams like that spending about 50% more, to say it more accurately. That's a pretty big imbalance in terms of NIL spending. Can Georgia still be the best team in this league if it's spending so much less than the biggest spenders in this league?
5: We keep talking about Texas, but every time Texas and Georgia meet, Georgia walks away with a win, right? I mean, until, you know, hard for me to believe that we're going to pass the torch to anybody else until they can prove that they can beat the Bulldogs. So I have a lot of respect for Kirby. You know, I obviously played against him back in the day and have gotten to watch his success in this league as a coordinator and as a head coach now. There's something to be said for the level of accountability they hold his players to and the development aspect. I mean, look at these guys. They understand their roles, particularly on the defensive side, and don't necessarily put up the most mind-blowing stats, but end up, you know, being widely respected for their versatility and their knowledge and what they can do and get drafted at a high round when their time comes. And so I think there's, as much as everybody wants the instant gratification of the money now, the real money comes to the majority of players when you get to the NFL. If you can create value, as Coach Saban used to talk about, for yourself and become a first-round pick or make a big, you know, second contract deal, that's where you're really going to make the compensation.
0: And here's the other thing I think that's also interesting to me, too, is, as you said, you know, Georgia is the back-to-back SEC champions. But fairly or not, at the end of the year, they were not the highest-ranked team in the final CFP poll. So I think it's really intriguing to see if the road to the national championship still runs through the SEC championship. Because, you know, we know Indiana, the only team to have won on that long layoff quarterfinal game after having the long, you know, bye through the first round. We also know the SEC championship can take a lot out of you. How connected the SEC championship game still is to the path towards a national championship, because whether it's a fluke or reality, the last couple of years for Georgia has not quite worked out
5: so well. We're coming to a critical point, I think, in this conference, and that's deciding the future of the SEC championship game. And having played in the first four of those, you know, I'm very biased towards what that game means. But in the big picture of it now, I think fans don't care as much about winning an SEC championship as they do getting into the college football playoff field or winning a national championship. And I think that's unfortunate. I love the fact that Kirby does still appreciate the SEC championship experience and talk about, you know, with respect what that means to be able to win one of those. But I'm not so sure that we're not going to see some sort of reimagined championship weekend in the SEC before too long.
0: I want to finish with a question about your alma mater. Let me squeeze in one more before we get there. Tomorrow, one of the guys that Georgia will have here is its quarterback, Gunnar Stockton. Good season a year ago. I think that folks believe he can do more this year, maybe needs to do more, if Georgia's going to have a deeper playoff run. What's your overall assessment of where Gunnar Stockton is and what he can do for this Georgia offense?
5: I thought he was underappreciated last year for what he was able to do as a first-year starter. I thought he was overly criticized. Some of the stuff that went on in the offseason around the NFL draft and talk about him was, I think, completely unfair and to some degree inaccurate. I know they want him to do more this year, but, you know, who are the pass catchers? We know the tight end room is as talented as any tight end room in the country, but I'm anxious to see what the wide receivers look like this year. They've got to create more explosiveness. They've got to have, you know, a little bit more consistency from that room. And you know, quarterbacks can only do so much. So they're going to have a great offensive line. They're going to have a great run game. But, you know, I want to see what the pieces around him in the pass game can do to help him elevate as well.
0: I mentioned Georgia, Florida a moment ago that, you know, go back to the time when Dan Mullen was the coach. There was some real heat to that rivalry once again. Mullen kind of knew how to stir the pot. There was a contrast between he and Kirby that was probably pretty interesting. And for whatever reason, that just never quite happened with Billy Napier. Now you move to the John Summerall era. You bring an offensive coordinator in Buster Faulkner that Georgia fans know really well. Aaron Filo is a former local kid at quarterback. Georgia fans feel like they know him pretty well. What do you feel like the new era for Florida is going to look like here? And is that cocktail party rivalry, which is in Atlanta this year, by the way, is that cocktail party rivalry going to have a little juice to it once
5: Well, again. You know what they say about rivalries. In order for it to be a rivalry, each side has to win. Florida hasn't done their part in winning in that game as consistently as we used to back in the day. But I would say...
0: Yeah, we don't like talking about the past quite as much.
5: Yeah, I know. The thing that I like about Coach Summerall, very different from Coach Napier, is that he kind of wears his emotions on his sleeve. On the sideline, he's demonstrative. You know, he played in this conference. He's coached at a number of different places within this league. He understands the SEC, which I think is awesome, understands rivalries and the importance of those in this league. But you saw the clips from the Spurrier Awards, and Kirby was letting everybody have it. He took a shot or two at Coach Summerall as well, and I'm sure that's something Coach Summerall will remember. And it's gonna be fun, man. We had Eli Drinkwitz on earlier. He was giving out barbs to Kansas and talking trash about them. Like, we need the days of Coach Spurrier, you know, kind of being able to give it to Georgia fans and Georgia fans giving it back to Florida.
0: Yeah, I mean, listen, the rivalry is what makes this league so special, so that should be a fun thing to watch play out. Hey, we love your coverage. You guys do a great job
5: with
0: the SEC Network. I know you're doing a lot here this week. Just give us an idea of what that coverage is going to look like here as we head towards the fall.
5: Man, I'm excited to be back with my guys again, Benjamin Watson, Dari Noka, Peter Burns. PB and I will do the SEC This Morning shows on the SEC Network on Friday mornings and Monday mornings, and then Benjamin, Dari, and I will do the Friday nights and Saturday stuff. So really... grateful to get to do what I do, and even more so with the people I get to do it with.
0: I've told you this before, and I'll let you go after this. I've always loved that late Saturday show, the extended highlights. For people who go to games and you get home, you can just sit there late at night and just watch those long highlight packages. You really feel like you saw the game, even if you weren't home to be able to see it. So
5: and I love that you say that because it means a lot that as tradition rich as what SEC football Saturdays are, for people to end their Saturdays with us watching that show means a lot.
0: Sure.
5: And it is, like, people ask me all the time, you want to move up and do more ESPN? I'm like, hell no, I love what I get to do. I talk about the 16 teams I know the most about, care the most about, and we get to dive deep into.
0: Well, and I'm happy about that too, because I like an SEC, even if, you know, you're a Florida guy, but we've obviously loved you for a long time. I love the fact that the SEC Network has SEC guys as its analysts who do love this league. So I appreciate
5: Thank
0: that, Chris.
5: You.
0: Great stuff.
5: Appreciate you.
0: Keep up the good work.
5: Thank
0: good
5: you.
0: To have you as part
5: good
0: of
5: to
0: the
5: be
0: show.
5: With you.
0: We'll keep that conversation going because we bring in another great guest, a guy that we've enjoyed having on Mondays for a very long time. Kind enough today to join us from his vacation. And I told him, I said, John, you don't have to do this. But John said, listen, I want to talk to my Georgia fans. Want to be out there with them for all of that. So from a gorgeous tropical locale, John Stinchcomb joins us here today. So we'll bring him straight into the discussion here right now. First of all, John, sure enough, thanks for making time for us. I know you're loving that with your family. And obviously, I value my beach time with my family, too. So the fact that you would share some of yours with us, it does mean a lot to me. I appreciate that.
7: Well, I enjoy talking Georgia football. I enjoy being with you and the rest of Dog Nation. So I appreciate the opportunity always.
0: Yeah, good stuff there on that. And I'm sure we've talked about this plenty over the years. In your senior year of 2002, I'm guessing you were an SEC Media Days representative for Georgia. Is that right?
7: Yes, sir. Yep, sure was. Boss, Terrence, maybe Tony Gilbert as well. And obviously okay. Coach Rick at the time.
0: Did you like that kind of thing? I mean, some players like the microphones in their face. Some players tolerate it. Some players would rather not do it. There are plenty of very good players that won't come to SEC Media Days just because that's a situation that makes them feel uncomfortable, and I don't think anybody should be forced to necessarily do anything they don't want to do. How much did you enjoy being a vocal representative for Media Days? And I guess along with that, how much pressure did you feel to get the message right, to set the tone? I mean, it turned out to be a great season for your team. Obviously, you went won the SEC championship, which was a very big deal, breaking a long drought. But how much pressure did you feel to set the right tone around Media Days on all of that?
7: I saw it as a huge honor. I mean, you're representing your team, your school, and I think Coach Rick had a brief conversation with us to make sure that we weren't trying to put bulletin board fodder out there for the opponent. But yeah, I think there's wisdom in who you choose to represent your team. I think every coach and communications director is trying to evaluate who understands the objective here. We're trying to represent our school well. We're trying to put our best foot forward before the season to make sure that the storylines that we're putting out there are the right ones to represent our team, and try not to be as inflammatory. I mean, that can be the coach's face, if you will. That certainly isn't the player's face to venture into those waters. And you know, for me, it was the first time on a small plane. You know, it was a six-seater and a unique opportunity and experience. And, you know, in the NFL, I think there's probably more settings that are unique and similar. Well, unique and similar doesn't work, but similar to what I thought was fairly unique at the time.
0: I started the show by saying this today, that, look, this is an event that's been around for a long time, and sometimes you kind of wonder if events like this run their course, but I almost think there's new life breathed into this, hopefully this year, certainly last year, at a time in which so much of the off-season conversations about future of governance and will we still have an SEC championship and is there going to be a 2014 playoff and, you know, these big picture topics about what the sport's moving towards, it almost seems like you can have, like SEC spring meetings was a perfect example of this. You have this whole event takes place and nobody makes a single prediction about who's going to win a game or, you know, who might have a good season. Like the actual football on the field was non-existent during SEC spring meetings. Well, last year's event in Atlanta, and I'm assuming this year's event in Tampa, I certainly hope so, really was about the football. Who's going to win the games and who's going to be the best team? And to me, it just feels so energized to actually get to mid to late July where that starts being what everybody's talking about. And because of that, it almost seems like Media Days has a bigger and better place in the world than it had a couple of years ago, because this is the spot where that starts to happen again, right?
7: I think this. I think if you're going to ask players for their input and their opinion, it should be in a space that they can speak from an educated platform. And when you start talking about the teams, their team specifically, and the teams they'll face, there's no one better suited for those questions. Some of the questions that you ask, you know, in February and March and even April, that are talking about big picture. Well, most of those players, I'm not saying all, there's some that try to stay on top of every different occurrence happening across the NCAA and college sports and NIL and trans, all those aspects of the game. But there's no better source for, you know, how is your team? Where are you at? Where are the players at? What's the focus? What are the goals? Those are all great questions to ask. Some of these questions you're going, what? Why would you think that they're speaking from a position of information and knowledge different from what you might have? So Hopefully they are football driven questions and related to the game and how it's going to play out in the season and what's upcoming, and less about the bureaucracy of the state of the sport.
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29: Earlier on the show, Apple TV lead MLS analyst Taylor Twellman. Coming up, ESPN college football analyst Josh Pate. Actor Jake Johnson. And now, it's Rich Eisen.
19: All right, everybody, welcome to this edition of the Rich Eisen Show, hour number two. Hour one, we talked about the World Cup final and everything else surrounding that remarkable tournament that went on for about the last 5 weeks. Incredible stuff here. Taylor Twellman joined us. Our friend Jake Johnson of the new Apple TV movie, The Dink,
0: It's good stuff. Mary Steenburgen told us about it when she was here with Ted Danson a few months ago. She's in it. It's just delightful. It's a Ben Stiller classic. And he's in it. Ed Harris is in it. It's good stuff. Jake's a diehard Bears fan. He's in studio hour number three. Greg Sankey, the commissioner of the SEC, spoke at the kickoff of the SEC Media Week in Tampa, Florida, and said that the talk of the conference breaking away from the NCAA and staging its own playoff is quote-unquote real.
1: Whoa.
0: People have talked about that. They've opined about the frustrations that bring them to the point of saying we should look at something significantly different. I do not believe that is a leverage point. I think that's just honest communication. I think what's important is those comments represent a high level of frustration in the circumstances in which we find ourselves.
1: Dang. Okay.
0: Hey, man, we've talked about it before. It's bringing the soccer world into this again with the World Cup having just finished. If you recall, you remember the Super League that was created over in England for a hot minute?
1: 2 days.
0: 2 minutes it lasted. Where that Super League that got created that got, what, folks in London and across the country in the streets, right? Mm-hmm. Protesting.
1: Yeah.
0: It lasted as long as Belichick being the head coach of the Jets. And we're like, where could that happen here in the United States? And on the spot, I'm like, college football.
1: Yeah.
0: It's only a matter of time that the SEC and the Big Ten get together and say, let's just do it ourselves. And who else wants in? And Greg Sankey just basically said, this is not a leverage play. This is a real talk. This is a real conversation. Josh Pate's going to join us on that, and my alma mater announcing that the athletic director, Ward Manuel's out by the end of the year, based on everything that's gone on that campus the last few years. 844-204-RICH is the number to dial. The Open Championship, right? What a performance by Ryan Fox.
1: Incredible.
0: The Kiwi from New Zealand.
1: This guy, what a story. He didn't start playing golf till high school.
0: 17.
1: Didn't win anything until he was in his mid-20s, his amateur career. Never finished top 10 in a major. He is from a long line of rugby players and cricket players. His family lineage down there, he's just from a bloodline of athletes. And for this guy to do what he did over the weekend, he was tied for 52nd. After the first two rounds going into the weekend, the largest comeback in major history for the winner. Birdies 18 at a course and a hole that was playing next near impossible.
0: Well, I mean,
1: unbelievable finish.
0: Siwoo Kim looked like it was going to be his tournament at the turn.
1: Ryan Burns got to 11 under, then he faltered, then Siwoo took the lead, and it looked like he was going to run away with it.
0: Cam Young,
1: those guys just couldn't do it. Cam Young posted a number really early. He played when the conditions were a little bit better. It was a little less windy. Posted 9 under and just sat around for 2.5 hours seeing if they were going to come back to him.
0: And then wound up walking off into the clubhouse after watching Fox birdie 18, which Tommy Fleetwood playing in Royal Birkdale in front of his hometown, in front of his home crowd. He came up with a walk-off birdie for him. It was just only the fourth birdie on the day at 18.
1: Crazy.
0: Until Fox stepped up. But obviously, what he did on 18 to birdie and what he did on 16 to birdie as well, that's what people are talking about. But what really impressed me is what he did in the holes before the birdies. Because for him to step up on 15, tied with Young, who's, they kept cutting away to him, warming up.
1: Yep, on the range.
0: Just in case there was going to be some extra holes.
1: Yep.
0: He hits one in the par three in the bunker, and it's in one of those classic Open Championship pot bunkers where there's a wall, and it was right up next to it. And I'm like, oh, that's it for him.
1: Yep.
0: And then he just stepped up, looked at the situation, stepped in, took his medicine right away.
1: Yep.
0: And then said, I'll just get up and down for a bogey and go back to work. He did.
2: Then he birdies the next hole, and he's right back to where he was when he put the ball in the bunker. Then he steps up on 17 on a par five, and he took out an iron. And he still hit it in one of the fairway bunkers over 300 yards away. Like, what the hell's in that thing?
1: Course was hot. Course was baked.
2: But he...
1: Shots were running.
2: I mean, he cooked that.
1: Yeah.
2: And then, okay, so now he's got to scramble to get a birdie putt, which he does, which he then misses just by a chinny chin chin.
5: Yep.
2: And he steps up to 18, and he hits a perfect drive, and then a perfect nine iron, and then stepped up. This is the thing, too. He steps up, and 22 seconds after Sam Burns putts out, he's standing over. He's not wasting any time. He saw the putt. He saw what he needed to do. And just like when he was in the bunker on 15 and 17, just looked at the situation.

0: last time. Honestly, they're not going to have him come back from his Achilles, and everything that the organization put into this and didn't get out of it, that they're going to do their damnedest to see if there's anything left in Deshaun Watson for them to somehow, some way go, see, at least we got this. I'm just wondering if that's going to tip the scales, or you're just going to go with Shador and see what he's got. That would be a bold choice. But that's third down, and then fourth down.
1: Fourth down
0: is a simple one, too. Is this year's QB1, whoever it is, also next year's?
2: Yeah.
0: And potentially years beyond. Because the Browns are set. Browns have drafted very well, okay, the last couple years.
2: They have.
0: Andrew Berry, you take a look at their draft and how they've set themselves up and how the picks cascade one into another, into another, into another. They want a quarterback in next year's draft. They are well positioned for it to get a good one. Again, everyone's like, hey, you got all these first round picks like the Browns and the Jets. You're going to be able to get whoever the hell you want. That's not true. That's not true. Let's, for instance, let's say the Jets finish first overall. You think the Browns are going to be, we've got all these first round picks. We'd like to draft first overall. It's like, yeah. So, you know, get in line. But if it's a deep enough draft, do they go ahead and choose one of those quarterbacks next year and say, great 2026, Shador, great 2026, Deshaun, but we're done now. And how does this year's season play out to make that decision apparent, and when? And when? And do you flip draft do you flip players for draft choices to just load up at a trade deadline? If that's what you do. Or can Todd Monken and whoever is QB1 and whoever has been drafted the last couple of years put a winning season together, and suddenly the Browns are a sleeper team of 2026, and next year's draft becomes a first-class problem? That's what fourth down is about, and those are my four downs on the Cleveland Browns. We got the Commanders tomorrow.
2: A lot of questions for those guys.
0: I know. I mean, am I missing anything? I mean, I could have gone with, you know, how will this year's draft class pan out or whatever, but it really is like, what's the defense look like without Miles?
2: Correct.
0: Is the coach the real good hire? Who's he going to choose as his starting quarterback, and what does it mean for next year's draft and the future of the position?
2: Yep.
0: I'm sure we could get more into the fine print here for the Browns fans, but this is it. It's only four downs. You know what I mean?
3: Four downs.
0: That's it.
4: Four. All right. I think we need one more.
0: No. We don't. No. There's no fifth down. It's a different. That's a top five.
2: Not our first Monken fantasy name.
0: What do you mean?
2: By the way.
3: Ooh.
2: There was a yielding Monken earlier this
0: week. What was that?
2: I don't know.
0: See, you never write down the context. So we just didn't.
2: Yielding Monken right in between Minter Fresh and What's Eisen.
0: Okay. Well, What's Eisen is from Jeopardy.
2: Right.
0: You know.
2: And Vanilla
0: Wood. As if
2: Wood.
0: I'm an object. Mm. By the way, how dare you consider me an object?
2: Yeah.
0: I'm a human. I'm a human. All right.
2: There's so many good names.
0: Let me just find the actual information that I need to have right here. 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
1: 2 homers, part of his 3-hit day. Drake Baldwin, how about 11 hits over the weekend? 3 homers, that included 2 yesterday as the Braves get that series win. Now they welcome the San Diego Padres to town for a 4-game series. We'll have the game for you tonight right here on The Ref. A 7:15 first pitch. SEC Media Days underway down in Tampa Bay tomorrow morning. Kirby Smart and the Georgia Bulldogs will have their turn in front of the podium. 47 days from today, Georgia football kicks off against Tennessee State. 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
0: The Dink premiering globally this Friday, July 24th on Apple TV. One of the stars, if not the star of the film, ladies and gentlemen, Jake Johnson is here on the program. What a cast, dude.
18: You know who's going to be the breakout is Aaron Chen.
0: Yes.
18: PJ.
0: For sure.
18: So Andy Roddick's a killer. McEnroe's a killer. All these guys. Ben Stiller's the funniest person I've ever.
0: Well, I mean, I don't want to give too much away.
18: Yes.
0: But the scene in which you get hurt for, you know, later in life.
18: Yes.
0: Okay?
18: Yes.
0: Because you're.
18: Yes. You, as a kid.
0: You play a prodigy who gets hurt.
18: Yes.
0: Taking on Andy Roddick in the Open, right?
18: Yes.
0: In the U.S. Open.
18: Or no. I think that it's just like an up and coming day.
0: Okay, great. And you get hurt and then you wind up becoming a tennis pro and you're trying to win again and you get hurt. The scene where Ben Stiller is walking you through.
18: Rich, this is not a joke. I've now been doing this for 20 years. I view myself as a professional who doesn't break a lot.
0: Yes.
18: We were cross covering it, which means there's a camera on me and a camera on him and he started improvising. It was so funny that I didn't care that I was ruining takes. I was like, it's unprofessional, but I've been a fan of this man since the Ben Stiller show when I was a kid.
0: Yeah.
18: Watching him riff,
0: mm-hmm.
18: I was like, yeah, he's one of one, man.
0: He is.
18: He is one of all that stuff he talks about the sex website he's in. What is it called? Sticky on ears.
0: Oh, my God.
18: That stuff was in the script so funny.
0: Yeah.
18: Then watching Stiller take it seriously.
0: Yeah.
18: I was like, this is right in the wheelhouse of what I find funny.
0: And
18: it's killing me.
0: And again, like you said just moments ago for our TV audience when I shared with you in the back, is it just feels like visiting like an old friend.
18: Totally right.
0: This movie.
18: Yeah, you know what I've been saying about it?
0: What?
18: And I realize I'm saying it wrong, but you say it better than me.
0: Okay.
18: It's like Yacht Rock.
0: You're not wrong.
18: But it's coming across because people view, like, I love the Doobie Brothers.
0: Sure.
18: I love that kind of sound.
0: Yeah, yeah.
18: But you said it better. And I wish I did met with you at the beginning of the press tour because we want it to feel like you're hanging out with old friends.
0: Yeah.
18: You're laughing. It's light.
0: Yes.
18: It's just like, it's a movie. It's 90 minutes. There's no big messages.
0: Right.
18: We're not teaching you anything.
0: And it involves a club. So there's a little bit of Caddyshack.
18: A little bit of Caddyshack.
0: Right. And there's obviously Dodgeball.
18: Yeah. Oh, by the way, speaking of Caddyshack, I got to sit with Eli Manning.
0: Okay.
18: He's got a show now. Eli at the movies, and I picked Caddyshack.
0: Oh, you did?
18: Being able to talk to Eli one-on-one about quarterbacking and facing Brady
0: mm-hmm.
18: in the Super Bowl, what a cool guy.
0: So, that is one
18: thing. What a dude.
0: But, so you showed him Caddyshack? Is that what you were saying?
18: Yeah, so we... He had seen it and he loved it.
0: Okay.
18: So the idea is you pick a movie and they wanted to do, for me, Rookie of the Year, the Cubs one, because I'm a diehard Cubs fan.
0: Sure.
18: And I was like, I don't care about Rookie of the Year.
0: Right.
18: I was like, it's a good movie when I was a kid, but I'm like, if we got to talk movies and a sports one,
0: yes,
18: nothing touches Caddyshack.
0: Exactly.
18: Caddyshack is the greatest
19: 100%.
18: Movie to this day. I'm like, that is... Rodney Dangerfield in that movie is so tonally insane.
0: He is.
18: There was a moment, I'm going to stand for it.
0: Sure.
18: When he stands, mm-hmm. imagine this on set when no one gives you this direction as an actor to stand up.
0: Yeah, yeah.
18: He stands, what? He does this with his legs.
20: Hey,
18: yeah. I'm watching it. I'm thinking, imagine being in a scene and be like, hey, Rodney, what's going on with the leg, homeboy? That's not how human men stand, brother.
0: No, he's jittery. Hey, he's just,
18: what are you going to do?
0: But the and this is what's so crazy is that I can actually say this. Ted Knight is the king of that film.
18: The king.
0: And in a way, Ed Harris kind of has that
18: You're totally
0: role
18: right.
0: in your film.
18: You're totally
0: Ed Harris
18: right.
0: is in charge of tennis yes. at the club, happens to be your father.
18: And he's very strict, and there's a way things are.
0: That's yeah, man.
18: Exactly right.
0: You know?
18: Yes. How about Andy Roddick in this movie?
0: Dude.
18: He's funny, man.
0: He is funny. He is funny. And just it's great to just see him in, yes. In a role like this, too. What's it like being in a scene with Ed Harris?
18: Intimidating.
0: Really?
18: Yeah, especially because it's this kind of movie. If he and I were doing more of a drama,
0: sure.
18: I would have mentally prepared myself more. Mm-hmm. But because it's with like Josh and Sean, we were doing so many bits.
0: Mm-hmm.
18: And so we were in stupid world. You know, but like, it was just fun. Like Aaron Chen and Mary Steenburgen, who's not only talented, is just the nicest. Right. I was in a, you know, like sweaty 12-year-old boy vibes.
0: Right. Well, at least Mary Steenburgen's been in, you know, Elf. Yes.
18: And she gets it.
0: And Step Brothers, yes. which is as, you know, rude a Classic. Film as there
18: By the way, I got cut out of Step Brothers.
0: What?
18: My first job ever.
0: Dude.
18: I was.
0: Hold on a second now.
18: I know it.
0: What?
18: I played Rob. It was my first gig.
0: Mm-hmm.
18: I got a call saying McKay wants you to come in, which I was like, oh my God. And I played Rob Riggles in his, you know how they all have flashbacks?
0: Sure.
18: Riggle has a flashback of the first time he does steroids. And I play a character named Razor. And I'm going like, hey man, you might like these. And he's like, what do they do? And I'm like, just trust me. And he goes, oh! That's out. But I was in that movie technically.
0: Wow. Yeah. Okay. So some follow-up that's questions because, you awesome. Know, Rob's famous line is that's pow.
18: Yeah. Rob Riggle's one of the funniest guys on planet Earth.
0: Are you saying pow or pow? Like pow.
18: Pow.
0: So you played the steroid dealer
18: for the pow guy. Riggle and I did 21 Jump Street together.
0: Sure.
18: That's where we met.
0: Yeah.
18: And my experience with Rob, meeting Rob,
0: yes.
18: we were at the hotel, we saw each other, and he's like, hey, brother, how are you? So nice. And he goes, you know, my lovely wife is leaving at 3. And he's like, what room are you in? And I was like, 408, man. He's like, you're off until Monday like me? I was like, yeah. He's like, maybe we'll get dinner. A minute after 3, when his wife left, there was a bang, bang, bang, bang, bang. I open the door. This maniac comes in with moonshine. And he's like, what's up, man? Welcome to New Orleans. We're about to have some fun. The next 14 hours, wait for the craziest 14 hours of my life. And it would be like 6 in the morning. I'd be in a sauna with Riggle. He would be doing some monologue, or I'd be doing some over the monologue. And I would look over and I'm like, not only do I love this guy,
0: yeah.
18: but this is the craziest 14 hours. I woke up the next day. I was like, okay, I'm going to love Rob Riggle until the day I die.
0: Oh my God. He's such a good dude.
18: He's such a good dude. He is so funny.
0: So funny.
18: Unthinkably funny.
0: Yeah.
18: I want to work with him at any chance possible.
0: So you got cut out of Step Brothers.
18: I got cut out of Dude. Step Brothers.
0: Well, and I'm glad I brought up, you know, the fact that Mary Steenburgen's in that. So just, I guess, to loop back around.
18: Yes.
0: So she, you know, obviously she's an actress of significant note.
18: Oh, yeah.
0: Ed Harris yes. as well. But you don't normally associate Ed Harris with free associating, you know, silliness.
18: Well, no, I think this is Ed's first comedy. And what I loved about it is he played it like a drama. So the scenes with me and him, I'm serious. So we would be in 2 shots. And, you know, when you do certain different tones,
0: yeah.
18: the vibe of the set changes based off the tone.
0: Yeah.
18: So with him, it was like we were doing a little drama about fathers and sons where we'd be in these 2 shots and... You know, if there was a line dropped, I'd be faking. It brings a backbone to the movie.
0: Sure, yeah.
18: Where you're like, oh, now we got some stakes. Like when Ed Harris was there, everybody changed a little bit. All the fear of the whole cast of him in the scenes
0: yes.
18: wasn't fully written that way. Like that scene where I first see him in the house, I go to shake his hand and yeah. he doesn't shake.
0: Right.
18: Fully improvised. He just didn't shake my hand.
0: Really?
18: So you're like, it's feeling so good.
0: Yeah. That's so cool. Again, this movie is just it's so much fun. Do you play pickleball, or did you have to get up to speed?
18: I had to get up to speed.
0: Okay.
18: I took tennis lessons with the great Brad Gilbert.
0: Dude,
18: I know.
0: Okay,
18: yeah.
0: He doesn't talk a lot. That guy. He's such a wallflower. That
18: He's
0: Brad
18: a
0: Gilbert
18: maniac.
0: Yeah,
18: a maniac.
0: So you took tennis wow. lessons.
18: I got
0: him.
18: To learn to hit. I got to learn to serve with Brad.
0: Okay,
18: and then from that we played some pickleball, and I have not kept up with pickleball.
0: Not made. Listen,
18: I like the game. I think it's a lot of fun. Does have levels to it.
0: Mm-hmm.
18: This idea that it's so easy anyone can do it—that is true.
0: Mm-hmm.
18: but it's not easy to get great at it.
0: No, it's he's such a pickleball.
18: Are you a big player?
19: No.
0: He's a pickleball doubter.
18: You hate it.
0: I play.
2: No, it's for people of a certain age.
0: Oh God.
18: So this, okay, I'm glad you said that, because that was my thought. The pro league who I had to play with, so they would come in and you're playing with top players. Mm-hmm. That game, when you're at the net against three other top players, that is not for older ladies and gentlemen. That's a different now. If you go out, an 80-year-old can play an 8-year-old day one, which for an athletic person is shocking. And you go like, this isn't real.
0: Right.
18: But there is a level that I found where I was like, because at first I'm like, I'm so good at this game, it's crazy. And then I was like, there's a line where Aaron Chen goes, you're murdering these old people, Dusty.
0: Right, right, right.
18: There's a little feeling where you're like, I just literally have to make you move a little bit. And then you play against some of these people and you're like, oh, you can place this wiffle ball anywhere.
0: Yes.
18: And you go like, all right, I get it. There's a professional league.
0: Yeah, for real.
19: Oh,
0: no,
19: yeah.
0: There's no doubt about
18: it.
0: But tennis people do frown upon it, which is what the
18: whole movie's
0: of this
18: about.
0: Film
18: yes.
0: is.
18: Right.
0: And the line that Ed Harris says, this is right for, I thought of you, okay? Liz saw it as well. She wrote it down because she loved the line so much. Ed Harris's character refers to pickleball as, quote unquote, the coronavirus of sports. What a line that was.
2: Very funny.
0: See, that's right up your alley.
18: Yes, the Ed Harris monologue to start the movie, yes. That like opening thing was exceptional. Exceptional. Watching that, I was like, I feel like it's Glengarry Glen Ross, but we're talking pickleball. And the house, the way Josh directed, it's so gorgeous. I'm like, everything about this is significant besides the subject matter.
0: I love that you choose that of all the Ed Harris movies. That's a good one. He's the one who asked Alec Baldwin's character, like, who is he? He's like, I'm...
2: Yeah, who are you?
0: And it's like, I'm the one who came with my car is worth, you know, 10 times more than yours. What a scene that is.
2: $80,000.
0: Okay, so The Dink is premiering globally this Friday, July 24th on Apple TV. Let's get right down to it now. Your Chicago Bears, sir.
18: Yes, sir.
0: Okay, now. Where are you from? Evanston? Where are you from?
18: From Evanston.
0: Okay.
18: Then in the end, Lincoln Park. My mother was Rogers Park, but now my mother's out here in LA.
0: This is it now, man.
18: You think?
0: Now, well, I mean, I think this is potentially one of the best chances the Bears have had in a long time.
18: Yeah. I think Ben Johnson is very real. It makes me comedically look back at the Eberflus era. Trust me here. And as a diehard, which I am.
0: Yeah.
18: Like, I remember when we hired Eberflus, and I got notes in a guy. I don't know the guy.
0: Right, right, right.
18: But I remember going, like, I don't know who he is.
0: Right.
18: I was like, there was a bunch of coaches, and then they go, we're announcing Matt Eberflus. And then when I saw him on Hard Knocks,
0: yeah.
18: I remember going, like, I don't know. You got Caleb Williams?
0: I think
18: and they're saying every day he's sitting with Eberflus, and Eberflus is just going like this a lot. I mean, look, that's a defense, right? You know what I mean, right? I was like, I don't know. Maybe we should get somebody else talking to Caleb.
0: Well, now you got Ben Johnson. Who is seemingly the right sort of lunatic.
18: I could not. What he did to McFleur, I've never seen anything like that.
0: But,
18: to the point where, as a Bears fan, I felt a little bad.
0: For the Packers head coach.
18: Yeah, shake his hand a little bit nicer. You just beat him. He's going like this. I feel like... What every once in a while, if you watch like in the Animal Kingdom, where you're watching like a lion eat something, you're like, I know everybody's got to eat. You could be a little nicer. You don't have to toy with it. Like
0: you don't have to stalk.
18: You just kill them
0: and jump.
18: Be a little nicer.
0: Tear but apart.
18: Coming from the world of Ditka and the Bears, I think Ben Johnson is such a Bears guy, and he's such a 2026 Bear that it feels like. Oh, this was meant to be the Bears for this run. He is a maniac. He's fun.
0: Now, I know you're a busy guy.
18: Yeah.
0: But I don't know. Did you see the moment that was in their mini camp? I think it was this May or June where a reporter, you know, frequently places the phone on the podium to record the press conference.
18: Right.
0: And the reporter who placed the phone on his podium forgot to put, like, do not disturb on his phone.
18: I did see this.
0: And it went off. And he got, like, Ben Johnson got legitimately angry about it. Like, it's, Like it's week nine. You know what I mean? Like we're in the middle. Like it's a playoff week.
2: Early June.
0: You know, is it early June?
19: Yeah.
0: Oh, here we got it. Here, this is it.
20: I'm really pleased with the teaching progression. I've been able to sit in some meetings, and I love how the coaches are going about their business. I like how the players are responding to it right now. We're all on the same page. We're speaking the same language, and that's always a good starting point. Oh, my.
21: Now that you've got a year under your belt, how does it feel? How do you feel about your position, what you're doing, the people you're working with?
20: Somebody want to take their phone, so I'm not interrupted again. Thanks.
18: By the way, great.
2: My God.
18: Great. Sorry, I almost swore. I mean, I got so fired up, but that's exactly, you know what I don't want to see there? What I'm seeing a lot of? It's totally okay. Everybody makes a mistake. Turn your phone off. One job.
0: It went off. I think I guess you get a one ring situation with
2: right.
0: the coach.
2: He was just like,
0: he goes, oh my, and he kind of smiled about it. And then he just shook his head.
18: But what are you doing?
0: Went off again.
18: Your phone off.
0: Could you imagine? Who is that on the phone? You know what I mean?
22: If he said to me,
2: better have been important.
0: How dare you?
18: You know, it's sad. It's like their 11-year-old.
22: Yeah.
18: Being like, hi. Like, I'm happy you called. I adore you. I'm so afraid of this coach and how he hates me. What was the message? And it was just nothing. Just wanted to say hi. Yeah, I hear you. How's it work?
2: Can you pick up Doritos?
0: Yeah, I know. No free wiener circle for that kid.
18: Exactly.
0: All right. You want to do the win-loss game?
18: Yes, please.
2: Come on.
0: Ladies and gentlemen. The Dink getting ready for a world premiere this Friday, July 24th on Apple TV. Jake Johnson is here, at Mr. Jake Johnson, if you wish to follow him on his Instagram exploits. It is now time for the win-loss game for Jake Johnson. All right, here we go.
18: And I would love yours, too, because you, as I said before, you're our insider.
0: Okay. Here's what I will do.
18: Yes.
0: Let's take yours in, and then I'll check your work.
18: Okay.
0: All right. First up, at the Carolina Panthers, what happens?
18: Wait.
0: The Bears are at the Carolina Panthers to start the season.
18: We're going to beat Carolina.
0: Okay, that's a 1-0 start. Now you're home for the Vikings.
18: We're going to beat Minnesota.
0: That's 2-0.
18: And it's going to be... Okay.
0: How about this Monday night game against the Philadelphia Eagles?
18: Well, we slapped them so bad last year that they're going to be coming ready.
0: Mm-hmm.
18: So I'm not going to do this like a true goober. I'm going to try to do this right. So I'm going to say Philly at home might take us on Monday night.
0: Okay, so that's now a 2-0.
18: Don't even look at week 4. We're winning that game. So right now we're 3-1.
0: Well, for the radio audience, it's the Jets visiting Chicago. So that's 3-1.
18: Green Bay is going to be ugly, but they don't have Parsons yet.
0: That's probably not week 5. Right.
18: They were saying he's going to come maybe week 6. So I think we're taking Green Bay at Green Bay.
0: That's 4-1. And there'll be another moment of a handshake.
18: Something's going to happen. Yes, it's going to get a little ugly.
0: Okay. LaFleur.
18: LaFleur's going to make an adjustment, though. He's had all offseason. He's going to do something. I bet he does like they. He doesn't even walk over. It's going to be petty, but something's going
0: to
18: happen.
0: He's had all season to get ready.
18: We're beating Atlanta.
0: All right, so that's 5-1. Now you've got the Patriots at the Bears on a Thursday night.
18: Thursday night, I think we're good. I like Drake May. I like what the Patriots have done, but I think we're going to take the Patriots.
0: 4-game win streak, 6-1 at the Seahawks.
18: I think the Seahawks are going to take us there on Monday night.
0: 6-2, Bucks now.
18: We're going to beat up the Bucks.
0: That's 7-2, Saints at the Bears.
18: We're going to beat up the Saints.
0: Yes, plus Dennis Allen's your DC.
18: Yeah, it's a personal game. It matters. We're going to beat them up.
0: Okay, look at us now. You're now good, better, best at the tune of 8-2.
18: Detroit, for some reason...
0: Thanksgiving.
18: I think they're going to beat us. We had a really hard time with them last year.
0: Okay.
18: I think unless Ben makes a big adjustment, but there's something going on with them and us.
0: 8-3, Jaguars at Bears.
18: I think we're going to beat up Jacksonville.
0: 9-3 at Miami.
18: I'm not worried about Miami.
0: 10-3, you got the Bills in Western New York.
18: With that weather, with where Josh Allen's going to be, I'll take Buffalo on this one.
0: Okay. So that's now 1, 2, 3, 4, 5, 6, 7, 8, 9, 10, and 4.
18: 10 and 4.
0: Packers on a Christmas night in Chicago.
18: This is going to be a big one, and we're going to win this one.
0: That's a sweep of the Packers. Okay.
18: Yeah.
0: All right. You're now 11-4, Lions at Bears.
18: We're going to have some real momentum. We're going to win this, and then we're not going to have our starters play on week 18, and we're going to lose that one.
0: That's a 12-5 record. Says Jake Johnson. I think that's reasonable.
2: That's pretty fair.
18: I think it's pretty close. Yes,
2: pretty fair.
22: That wins the North, right?
18: If that wins the North, that's very exciting.
0: Well, I certainly if you sweep the Packers, you got that tiebreak in your back pocket. I don't know if the Packers can go 13-4.
18: And I'll tell you who's the scariest that I find even scarier than Seattle right now.
0: Who is? The Rams?
4: Yeah.
0: Yeah, man. I mean,
18: Myles Garrett.
0: That is scary.
18: That's disgusting.
0: Certainly if Aaron Donald's like, I want back in.
18: He's not allowed to come.
0: He's not allowed.
18: Stop it. Stop it.
0: Treat SoFi like it's the kitchen. Not allowed to step in.
18: You can't come in. Like, look, you got a salary cap. You got to pay people. How many offensive linemen can you pay? If you got Myles Garrett and Donald, you're like.
0: Figure it out.
18: Yeah, it's too much.
0: Just figure it all out.
4: Figure it out.
0: Fantastic. Dude, congrats on the dink. It's
18: thanks,
0: just
18: my friend.
0: Fun. Boy,
18: Chris, I really hope people check it out.
0: You mentioned Chris Parnell.
18: Chris Parnell is so funny.
0: He is so funny. Yeah.
18: Oh, I got a quick Wiener Circle story for
0: please.
18: You. So Wiener Circle in Chicago is the place where they insult you and you get a hot dog?
0: I've been there and I've been insulted.
18: So years ago, when I was in my early 20s or mid-20s, I moved in with my dad. He lived two blocks from there.
0: Mm-hmm.
18: I'd forgotten about it. I think I probably went when I was a kid.
0: Mm-hmm.
18: Truth is, I was taking a walk by myself and sure, I smoked a little bit of pot. And sure, it got on top of me. And I was just walking around and I saw a hot dog stand.
0: Uh-huh.
18: I was like, yeah, my little chubby butt wants a hot dog. I walk in, nobody's in there. The woman working looks like a 16-year-old kid. And I go like, hey, how you doing? She goes, how am I doing? How you doing with that big penis on your face? And I go, hey. She goes, you got a big penis for a nose. That's a penis nose. And I go, what's that? She rich? I lose track of reality, and I think this woman's just having a mental breakdown where she's referring to my nose as a big penis.
0: Yes.
18: I try to push back, and I'm like, okay, can I get a hot dog with fries? She's like, yeah, I'm going to put that hot dog in my butt, and you're going to eat it. And I was like, what in God is happening? I pay, and I leave. I get home. I go to my dad, and I was like, hey, Croc, that was crazy. And he goes, it's the Wiener Circle, you idiot. That's what you're paying for. And I was like, oh, right. It was the most absurd 10 minutes of my I was looking around. No one was there. I was like, you're going to put a hot dog in your butt? And I was like, I don't want that. And I don't think I have a penis. I have a big nose. It's not a penis. And she's like, yeah, it is. And I'm like, just put some ketchup and mustard and get me out of here. You're killing
0: me. That's the Wiener Circle experience.
18: That's the real Wiener Circle.
0: It's sort of like the soup Nazi. If you don't order properly.
18: You're dead.
0: And you don't do the right thing. You're finished.
18: Yeah, but the difference between Wiener Circles, no matter what you do, you're dead.
0: That's true.
18: You walk in, you're dead.
0: I've experienced it, although not to the extent that you did. Jake Johnson is here on the Rich Eisen Show at Mr. Jake Johnson on Instagram. The Dink premieres globally this Friday, July 24th on Apple TV. Check it out. You will not regret it. You will enjoy it. Thanks for the time, brother.
18: Thank you, my friend.
0: You got it. 12-5.
18: Woo!
0: Good, better, best. 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
23: I'm Logan Booker with the 960 The Ref Southern Sports Center. The Braves win a series over the weekend against the Texas Rangers, and it was Austin Riley really coming to life over the weekend. 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Drake Baldwin, how about 11 hits over the weekend, three homers. That included two yesterday as the Braves get that series win. Now they welcome the San Diego Padres to town for a four-game series. We'll have the game for you tonight right here on The Ref. A 7:15 first pitch. SEC Media Days underway down in Tampa Bay tomorrow morning. Kirby Smart and the Georgia Bulldogs will have their turn in front of the podium. 47 days from today, Georgia football kicks off against Tennessee State. Ryan Fox wins the British Open yesterday, and Spain beats Argentina 1-0 to win the World Cup. 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
32: 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Leaping and he caught it. Out of here. 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
0: I don't plan on it.
35: 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I went blind once.
0: I don't plan
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0: 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That was a fun show.
35: Yep.
0: We just booked another one for tomorrow. Ooh. His name's Ryan Fox.
2: Hey!
0: We got the Open Championship winner.
35: Love it.
0: Look forward to chatting with him. So, there's all of that.
35: That's awesome.
0: And again, you know, obviously every sport is mental. An individual sport is particularly mental. And you got to be particularly strong. And I can't wait to talk with him. Like, his decision-making is so quick. when he's over the ball. I'm wondering, did that help when he was so quick to just say, I'm taking medicine, I'm going to get out the best I can with a bogey on this par three, and then I'm going to try and get myself on the green. I understand my ability to maybe eagle and just tap in for birdies out the door. I'm gonna take my medicine out of this bunker and try and make myself a birdie opportunity. He does, but misses it. Those two, again, you're talking about the birdies on 16 and 18. It was I'm taking my medicine for a bogey on 15, and I'm taking my medicine to try and at least get a putt for birdie, and if not, I got to tap in for par. That's what set him up to win.
2: Yeah, 100%.
0: You know, and it's so impressive to do that in an open championship in the last four holes.
2: And is he, I'm curious too, is he coming up with that on his own, like in real time? Is it a discussion with the caddy on the walk to the ball?
0: Yeah.
2: Like giving, you know, allowing him to play so fast and so decisive.
0: I'm so impressed.
2: Yeah.
0: And so I can't wait to tell him.
2: Much deserving championship.
0: I will do that. So Pat Bev, what gives, man? You said he's hearing LeBron's making a decision today. Anything else out there to support that theory?
2: Nothing. The Lakers did sign Matisse Thybulle.
35: Yeah.
0: Oh, who did? The Lakers?
2: The Lakers, yeah. But they now have 16 guys under contract, so they got to make a move on someone here.
0: I mean, is Matisse Thybulle? So we'll see him if he's lucky to make the team on the opening night of preseason.
2: Preseason, action. Yeah. Against Golden State.
0: Against Golden State.
2: And whoever's on that roster at that time.
0: We're trying to read into everything right now.
2: Cavs fans think it's them. Heat fans think it's them.
0: What about Sixer fans?
35: Think it's them.
0: You do?
35: I mean,
0: really? No, you don't.
35: Why not?
0: You don't.
35: I can keep hope alive.
0: I'm sure.
2: PJ Tucker predicted Warriors today.
0: I kind of think he's right.
35: Yeah, I mean, based upon everything, it's probably going to be.
0: If not, it's going to be the Heat.
35: Not the Heat.
0: That's the way I'm going.
35: Don't trade for LeBron.
0: Well, Trap Tuesday, everybody. 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
23: Remember Bo Jackson? It was only 40 years ago that he left Auburn, presumably to go to the Tampa Bay Bucks. He was the number one pick in the draft. Hugh Culverhouse drafted him, the owner, a Birmingham native, by the way, an Alabama graduate. But a funny thing happened between late April and the end of June, and Craig Stevenson, the award-winning writer for AL.com, joins us. His piece this week, 40 years to the day on Sunday that Bo Jackson announced he was playing baseball. Still shocking to think about. Craig, thanks for the time. What an amazing journey back. Good afternoon, and tell us, other than the fact it was 40 years, exactly what prompted you to dig up one of the greatest sports stories in Alabama history?
24: Thanks for having me, Paul. I don't know. It's just kind of something I've always been fascinated about. You know, obviously we're, you know, right on the verge of the NFL, you know, training camps and everything. And it's just such an incredible story that the reigning Heisman Trophy winner, and what, you know, let alone one of the greatest college football players anyone has ever seen, said, by the way, I'm not playing in the NFL. I'm going to go play baseball. And everybody's like, really? And yes, he was serious, and yes, he did it. And, you know, we know he eventually went back to the NFL, but still, a seismic story at the time. I was about 12 years old when all this happened. So I don't really, you know, it was one of those things to me. It's like I didn't even really realize Bo Jackson played baseball. And, you know, I just knew him as a football player. And it's just something I've always really been fascinated by, that he not only said he was going to do it, but pulled it off.
23: And Craig, explain some of the circumstances, because, I mean, it wasn't just a simple case of him deciding to play baseball. The Tampa Bay Bucks went out of their way to make it uncomfortable for him. There were a couple of things that happened. I believe he lost his eligibility for Auburn. So take us through the lead up and what do you think really pushed him over the edge?
24: Yeah, you're right. And he was drafted number one by Tampa Bay. That was in late April. But about a month before that, he had taken a plane trip to Tampa Bay to take a physical. At the time, the SEC had a rule, which they have since gotten rid of, that if you were pro in any sport, you know, and taking a plane trip for an NFL team considered you, you were considered a pro, you were considered impermissible benefits according to league rules, then you were ineligible to be an amateur in any other sport. So 20 games, I think it was, into his senior baseball season at Auburn, Bo Jackson was declared ineligible. Now, he always thought, he wrote this in his autobiography, that he believed the man that was acting as his business manager at the time somehow was in cahoots with the Tampa Bay Buccaneers to have him declared ineligible in baseball in order to steer him toward football. Now, that doesn't make a whole lot of sense to me, that not that they would do it, but that they would believe that that would steer him toward baseball, because it really just made him angry and resentful toward Tampa Bay. When he went down to Tampa Bay to visit after the draft, apparently a bunch of Buccaneers players told him, look, this place is a clown show. You don't want to play here. And that kind of pushed him over the edge to say, look, I'm a good enough player in baseball to make the major leagues. I may not get the immediate financial reward that I would get by being the number one overall pick in the NFL draft, but I think I can make it. And so that's what I'm going to do. And, you know, a couple of months later, he was in the majors with the Kansas City Royals.
0: And listen, you said shock. It was shocking 40 years ago, because first of all, the idea that that anyone would lose their eligibility over taking a plane ride is astonishing. Right. But it was 1986. Craig, just putting it all together, how did the narrative come together, and what was your reaction? Because you knew about the story, you were young, you obviously have covered sports in the state for a long time, but sometimes things start to fall out of trees.
24: Yeah, it's just the brazenness with which Tampa Bay apparently did it. You mentioned Hugh Culverhouse, an Alabama graduate, and you know, maybe there's some enmity there with Auburn, I don't know. And whatever his intention was, Bo certainly took it personally. I guess the main takeaway for me was just the anger that Bo Jackson had over it, that he decided that, you know, these guys did me wrong, I'm not playing for them. And unlike a lot of people, he had the leverage of being a good enough baseball player to do it, because nobody had really done that in about 20 years. There were a couple of guys who played for the Boston Celtics in the 1960s, Gene Conley, Dave DeBuscher, that pitched in Major League Baseball. Danny Ainge had actually played baseball and then quit to join the NBA. But nobody had really done it simultaneously. Nobody had and those guys weren't the caliber of Bo Jackson in football. You got to remember, in 1986, the NFL was a running back-driven league. You know, all the top picks were running backs. You had so many greats at that time, Walter Payton and Earl Campbell and Tony Dorsett. And, you know, Bo Jackson was going to be the next great one. In baseball, they thought, well, maybe this guy has potential to be a great player. But I think, you know, people thought, well, he's really just doing this for leverage. And it turns out he wasn't. And he was serious. The resolve and the follow-through. And, you know, they actually, behind the scenes, had put the word out to Major League Baseball teams and said, look, if you draft this guy, you got a real chance to sign him. And the Kansas City Royals bid on it. And, you know, because a couple of years earlier, you had the John Elway situation where he got drafted by the Colts, didn't want to play for the Colts. And he said, well, the Yankees drafted me a couple of years ago, I'll just go play baseball. But I don't think people really thought John Elway was serious about that. With Bo Jackson, it turned out he was 100% serious.
0: And obviously, he wasn't a bad baseball player, as you describe. I've always thought it's interesting that you know, we look past his baseball career, but he, you know, he did start in an All-Star game. Not only starred, I mean, it was the whole country was talking about it. But what did you learn just in terms of what he could have been? He obviously got hurt. That pretty well screwed up everything he did, but the potential of Bo Jackson as a baseball player, we know how good he was in football.
24: Yeah, he just did some amazing things. You know, could hit the ball harder than anybody and farther, could throw the ball farther than anybody else. And if he had been able to, if he had decided to concentrate fully on baseball, and again, a year later, he decided he was going to go back and play football, as he famously described it, as a hobby. And then, of course, about three games into his NFL career, ran for 200 yards on Monday Night Football and became the, you know, two-way sports sensation, the most famous athlete in the world for about a year and a half. But, you know, I think that had he been able to devote himself full-time to baseball, or if he had decided to do that, he always would have been a guy that struck out a lot, but I do think he's the kind of guy that could have hit 400 or 500 home runs and stolen a bunch of bases. You know, he was a power speed guy and a great defender. And, you know, there was some rawness to his game as a baseball player because he just never devoted himself full time to it, but certainly had all the ability in the world of anybody. So, yeah, I mean, I think the potential was there for him to be like a Hall of Fame type of baseball player had he stayed healthy and chosen that route. Because you got to remember, after he came back after the hip injury and hit a home run in his first at bat with an artificial hip. I mean, it's just unbelievable the stuff the guy could do. He couldn't run anymore at that point, but he could still hit. And, you know, you just got to wonder. He's one of the all-time what-ifs. But, you know, he was definitely a guy that could have been a Hall of Famer in both baseball and football. And probably, had he devoted himself full-time to that, could have been an Olympian in track, too. It's just an amazing, amazing athlete.
0: Craig, I thought you said something really fascinating, and you know, we think about as we went through the eras. After him, of course, was Michael.

0: fans at Anaheim Stadium with Ronald Reagan in the booth with Ben Scully, by the way, when it happened. If you listen to that clip, it's hilarious to hear the former president talking as he hits that home run. But yeah, they debuted that ad and it became an obsession. And like, you know, it was just because he was so good at two sports at the same time. You've seen guys since then, Deion Sanders, Brian Jordan, among others, have played two sports and played them well. But Bo Jackson was the first guy of the modern television era to have done that. And, you know, just a phenomenon. And he was one of those guys, you hear all these tall tales about what he did, you know, throwing the ball this far, hitting it that far, or, you know, making this play in football. And with Bo Jackson, you kind of believe that it was true because, you know, would you believe that he ran up the wall after catching a fly ball in Baltimore if he didn't see the video? Would you believe he threw out, you know, Harold Reynolds from the warning track in the Kingdome if he didn't see the video? But he did. It's on camera. It's on tape. He absolutely did all those things that people said he did.
1: Incredible story. Go read it. Craig Stevenson from AL.com. Many thanks, Craig, as we begin this program.
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2: 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Giancarlo Stanton and the American League with one swing has tied it up.
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2: 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Leaping and he caught it. Out of here. Mookie Betts. Shohei Ohtani.
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2: 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Repeat champions for the first time in baseball in 25 years. 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
1: Coaches used to be ADs, rivalries over TV contracts. Whoa, Nelly. Has there ever been anyone like Keith Jackson? Fumble. I mean, all the great things. And has there anyone ever been like, has there ever been anyone like Joe Rexrod? Joe, thanks for bringing back some great memories for those of us who were aging in the 90s and do remember them very well. Great to see you again. I'm really curious, first of all, about The Athletic. I know they do this every summer to get you ready for the season, but why the 90s?
2: You know, that's a really good question, Paul. It's above my pay grade. But when I found out that we were doing this, I was excited because I loved the 90s. But I think, you know, Austin Meek wrote a piece about this today, too, at The Athletic. And it's interesting because it was sort of an in-between time of, it was when the sport kind of became national because of television. But we hadn't yet run into all the issues, of course, that we've seen that have resulted from that. But like you said, you hit on some things that I just think made it special. Keith Jackson, certainly more decades than the 90s. I mean, for many decades, he was the best. But the Spurrier-Bowden rivalry, I really didn't. Of course, I was wrapped up. We all were. We were all wrapped up in it. But I didn't realize until I looked at it, you know, I think that really has a great case. I think most people would say Bo and Woody in terms of the best coaching rivalry. And obviously you have the mentor-protege angle there, but Spurrier-Bowden, top 10 game every single year in the 90s. You've got three national championships out of that. You know, Bo and Woody were 7 out of 10 top 10 and no national championships. And then just the personalities, I feel like, and you tell me if you disagree, Paul, I feel like everyone who wasn't a Florida fan disliked Spurrier at the time. And almost everyone who wasn't like a Florida or Miami fan liked Bowden.
1: And they also, I think Bowden may have been first, I can't remember. They also were the first two to break the barrier of the first $1 million coaches. Can you imagine a coach making $1 million a year? But I'll never
2: scandalous
1: forget, Joe, Spurrier called me. It was 1994. Auburn had gone down to Florida Field and had upset the number one team in the country. And he, not only did he, I mean, his rivalry with Bobby Bowden was one out of respect, grudging respect. But to put it mildly, he hated Terry Bowden. Because he beat him his first 2 years. He called me one morning, and that's when coaches still talk to sports writers. And he said, is it true that Bowden, that he's talking about Terry, he didn't call, I think he called Bobby, that Bowden calls his father for a play at halftime of the game, and it's true. And he never could get over that Terry, and I don't remember that, it's only been, what, 30 some odd years. I don't remember exactly how it, but somehow they talked at halftime. And that drove, Steve Spurrier wanted to talk about that as opposed to the fact that he had a 6-point lead with the ball with about 3 minutes left, and he was trying to run the score up, and he ended up throwing an interception and lost the game at the end. But anyway, I don't mean to hijack your story, but you reminded me of why that rivalry was so great.
2: Well, no, you've got amazing stories from then. And, you know, the thing about Spurrier, I think, Paul, is that I know I feel this way. Like, as a general college football fan, I didn't like him. I mean, yes, some of his zingers were pretty funny. But, you know, it was easy to root against him. I feel like now everyone misses him and lament, you know, and thinks back fondly on all that stuff, you know?
1: Yeah, no, I actually talked to him not long ago, he's still hasn't changed. I mean, he's the same as we both very remember him. You mentioned some other ones, and this does, I know you covered Tennessee at one time. This does not get enough credit. And it was a long rivalry. You mentioned Fulmer and Majors. I mean, that wasn't just like bad feelings. I mean, that was DEFCON 1, wasn't it?
2: Oh, no question. A few years ago, I worked extensively on a story on that, and I know you knew all this stuff as it was going on in real time at your alma mater, but that story truly was a soap opera playing out. Like, I just, I feel like, and again, maybe this is, maybe I'm romanticizing a bit, but I feel like some of these things that happened in the past, in particular in the SEC, like we just would never see something like that today with how sanitized everything is and how careful everyone is. But that whole thing with Majors taking ill, Fulmer, you know, being the interim coach, and then essentially stabbing him in the back, figuratively speaking, to take the job, and Majors, you know, bitter feelings after that. I mean, it was, you know, I've talked to both of them, but especially the late Johnny Majors a lot about that situation. And, you know, it was, you know, it's one of those things, Paul, where people may not remember, you know, Tennessee, to Fulmer's credit, he took them to another level. I mentioned the 10 out of 10 thing with Bowden and Spurrier. Well, Tennessee and Florida in the 90s, it was 8 out of 10 that was a top 10 game. That was right up there in the top two or three games that general college football fans look forward to. And a lot of that credit goes to Phil Fulmer. There's still people who are Majors loyalists who will never forget how that all went down.
1: And you mentioned the things that we miss the most. You also mentioned a couple of things that we don't miss, and it brings us back to Florida State and Florida. And this game was truly remarkable. It was the choke at Doak. I'm going to let you set it up because it's a game that Florida fans do not want to remember.
2: Yeah, well, right. And, of course, it's one of the things we don't miss. We don't miss ties. But you're talking about a 4-touchdown lead blown, the choke by the Gators at Doak for Florida, up 4 touchdowns, and they end up in a 31-31 tie. So, I mean, that's an all-timer. But, yes, we don't miss ties. I hope people don't. I've heard some people. My colleague Ralph Russo, I think, has mentioned missing ties. I can't get there. I can't believe anybody would. Another thing, Paul, I hear people sometimes say, you know what, I wish we didn't have instant replay. Like, it takes forever and all that. And I understand the complaints. I invite anyone to go back and watch a game from before instant replay, and you will pull your hair out when you see the botched calls that cannot be fixed before we had that. So I that's something that I don't miss. I can't believe anybody would.
1: Yeah, you also, I mean, talk about conferences that made sense. I mean, we the SEC expanded, the Big Ten expanded, and we all raised our eyebrows even when both of them did it. But compared to today, that was kindergarten stuff, wasn't it?
2: Yeah, it made sense. I mean, Penn State was an independent. Now, granted, the Big Ten made the decision. We're going to just get rid of math and still call ourselves a Big Ten. We're going to go with branding over math. Although they had the little 11. I don't know if you remember the hat, Paul, but they had the Big Ten. They had the little 11 cut out there. But it made sense. It's an independent, and they fit in perfectly. And Arkansas and South Carolina. Now, I think you may have written a column, right, if I'm not mistaken, questioning South Carolina's inclusion. So maybe you disagree with me here, but at least it made geographic sense.
1: I don't know where.
2: We don't want to revisit that?
1: Well, it's, I mean, I guess because you did a story on me last year, so you dug up all this this fake news. I mean, the idea that I would write a column headline, let's kick South Carolina out of the SEC. It's just it's impossible for me to even believe that, even though I've seen it. What happened? I happened to go to South Carolina. I think the coach, who was the coach at the time, Sparky Woods. So as long as Sparky Woods was the coach, they should have been kicked out.
2: Yeah, well, you had to have about 5 armed guards to get to the press box? Is that right?
1: It was a rough night in Columbia, South Carolina. But you're right, though. And by the way, I think my favorite thing that you put in this whole thing, and I don't even know if this company is still in business, but Poulan Weed Eater was the name of the bowl in Shreveport. Has there ever been a better name?
2: I mean, there's some good ones. Like, I like a little Beef O'Brady's, and, you know, we've got some. But I don't think so. I think Poulan Weed Eater brings to mind just, like, the heart of bowl season goodness, you know? So, yeah, so that was one of many highlights from the 90s for sure. And like you said, Paul, you know, rivalries that were played, geography being included, athletic directors that didn't have to have, you know, 3 graduate degrees in business, and so on and so forth.
1: Yeah, something tells me, Joe, and I don't think, I know I won't be around, and I don't know if you will, but 20, 30 years from now, I doubt anybody's going to look back at this era and say, man, we missed the good old 2020s.
2: The good old days. Yeah, a few years from now, I'll be like, oh, we missed when it was just we just had a 2014 playoff, you know, those quaint days.
1: Well, that would be I know columnists like you in the summer are always looking for something to do. That would be a fun futuristic column. We missed the good old columns about the 90s. Joe, great to see you. Thanks so much for the time. We'll see you soon. Joe Rexrod joining us from The Athletic. Always fun to think about nostalgia. And to think that the 90s are now nostalgic is really interesting. We'll take a short break. We are coming right back.
0: You're listening.
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1: And how about this from Clark Lee? Believe deeply in the city and the university on 615 Day. I'm grateful to call both home. And that was June 15th, for those who don't understand the language. It's also the area code of where Clark Lee resides and has always resided. It is quite a time to be the Vanderbilt head coach. Describe the reaction from last summer to the anticipation of this and enjoying it all while trying to recruit and get ready for the season.
15: Yeah, I mean, the calendar never stops. I think we're staying busy. And obviously, I think one of the great parts about this is you don't have a lot of time to focus on what was. It's a constant focus on what is being created, what we want to become. And I've got a team that's locked in on that. I'm pleased with where we are. We're not ready to play yet. You know, I don't think anyone is, but I think we're heading the right direction. I've lived this time of year as a 2-win coach. I can tell you it's a lot better to live it as a 10-win coach. And in that way, we appreciate the kind of progress and momentum of our program, but this has always been about aiming for more. So that's what we're doing.
1: And coach, even though you well know, being a defensive wizard, there's a lot more to the football team than who the quarterback is, although you've been pretty fortunate the last couple of years. I'm sure as you walk around town, wherever you are, the question is asked about the quarterback situation. It's well known you've got one of the top incoming five stars in America. You've also got other good players. Can you break it down for those of us who don't follow Vanderbilt as intently and intensely as you?
15: Yeah, so first of all, you know, as you mentioned, there's no more important decision for this team than who will be taking the snaps. And I think we got to be really intentional about it. You always would prefer to know who that is. So, you know, when you can have a summer where there's a true QB1 and he's working to build chemistry, I think that's the most ideal situation. That's not where we are. You know, we got a group of talented players that are competing for that spot. Obviously, Diego Pavia left a high standard and a high bar for them to reach for. Blaze Berlowitz, who's been in the system for a long time, you know, he transferred to us with Tim Beck from New Mexico State. You know, he's preparing himself to be the guy. Whit Muschamp, who obviously comes from a family of great football people. You know, his father's the defense coordinator at Texas, and he's got some moxie to him, and I'm really pleased with his progress. Jack Elliott, who just finished his freshman year, comes to us from Chicago area and is a great competitor. And then obviously, you know, Jared Curtis is a guy that's come in and made great waves for us too. So we're really pleased with where we are. I think the goal is that this summer we're going to just bring Jared along as much as we can and give him the best chance to compete. Obviously, as a freshman, he's got the least amount of experience in the system, least amount of experience in the program. But we will form an offense around whoever the right person is. That position's way too important. In the meantime, we're trying to strengthen every place around them. I think we have a chance to elevate in the offensive line. We've performed well there the last couple of years. We feel good about that group. The running back room is filled with players who have game experience for us, led by Cedi Alexander and MK Young, and at receiver too, we feel like we bring back experience and system awareness. So, you know, the offense on the whole is experienced and has been productive. The quarterback position will be most important. It's a game of elimination, Paul. So we're gonna work through summer and fall camp to go from 4 to 3 to 2 to 1, and we'll take our time and be as deliberate as we can to make sure that we make the right choice.
1: We're chatting with Clark Lee, the head football coach at Vanderbilt. It was a week ago we talked to you on the schedule reveal show. I know you were waiting exactly, very intensely, to find out what time your games would be on that day. But I am curious about, and you answered it then, but I'll, for those who missed it, I want you to elaborate on this 9-game schedule. I realize you get whatever they hand you. You have to play the schedule. You play a pretty very difficult non-conference schedule as well, but that extra game, can you explain or quantify what effect, if any, it has on the preparation?
15: Well, I mean, look, there's a physical, mental, emotional toll to playing an SEC game. So I want to start there. I mean, we play in the toughest conference in the country, week in, week out. I mean, in the environments we play in, the physical battles, all those things take a toll. This year is unique because we're 1 bye week this season, so you're going to feel the effect of that as we go through the 9-game schedule for the first time. But me personally, and I think, you know, thinking more generally, more broadly for our sport, I think this is a great thing. You know, you're adding another SEC football game to the schedule. So I think for our fans, for people that love college football, it's an opportunity to show up in your stadium and watch an intense competitive game. I think it's good for the sport. And so in that way, as a competitor, I'm excited for it. I think we have to prepare for what it's going to feel like in the season and maybe adjust a little bit in how we prepare for both the 9-game schedule and then the single bye week in the season. Both those things will make this year a little different than years past, but I think on the whole, this will be a positive move and another week of great competitive product on the field.
1: Coach, just from a survival standpoint, that's really what it is as we get toward November. What does losing that bye week do for your program and how does it affect, if it does, your preparation?
15: Well, the bye weeks are a chance to kind of come up for air. They're a chance to reset and take the learning forward. You know, you can actually kind of push balls and kind of take account of where you've come from and where you are and where you need to go. And so losing that opportunity will take a toll on the team. We have to find ways, and this becomes the marathon of the season, which you know, is a real thing. So you want to win late. If you want to be competitive for the playoffs, you have to win in November. You know, the bye week helps you get healthy. It helps you kind of rest people that need rest. You know, we won't have that opportunity in place. We'll add another SEC game, which again is going to take a physical, mental, emotional toll. But those are things that you know, that's reason why you have to create a framework as a program and a strategy around how you're going to best work your way through it. And you know, that's what we're doing now to prepare for it. But we'll miss having that chance to come up for air. I think the late season bye week is more about, you know, almost kind of having conversations that center around what the off season is going to look like. Ours falls at a place where we're going to be able to start those conversations in that week. Hopefully, you know, deal with the compounding effects of you know, the early season play. But certainly, we're going to have to prep for not having to. And I'm glad that we've set the schedule moving forward to where we're going to guarantee those two games. You know, from here on out.
1: Coach, I realize the situation has been resolved, and I'm not asking you to get into another program or league's business, but I am curious, in the aftermath of the Brendan Sorsby situation at Texas Tech, if you could share with us just as a routine, or is it more accelerated now, just a conversation with your players about gambling and what it brings into the sport?
15: Well, we're fortunate that obviously SEC has partnership with you know, a couple of entities that help us shield our program, our staff, our players. But nothing can protect you perfectly from the threat. And so we have a constant conversation around headlines, you know, gambling being one of them. But there's any number of things that we're going to spend time on as a program to make sure we create awareness. I think this has to be handled in a way where, you know, you can't close your eyes and pretend like it doesn't exist. So certainly we'll have training camp meetings around, you know, the threat of gambling and what it means and what the consequences are. But this happens way more frequently than just once a year. We're in front of the team talking about how they might be approached and what it might look like. And it's not just the team, Paul, too. This is important for our coaching staff. It's important for our support staff. It's important for our interns. These things can turn ugly really fast. And we all have a responsibility in the way we represent our families and ourselves, but certainly the way we represent Vanderbilt University. And the first thing for us is acknowledging that we're all humans and we make mistakes. And so we're trying the best we can to get out in front of the potential traps that exist for our players, our staff, our broader football family.
1: Coach Clarkley from Vanderbilt, always great to see you. Be well. We hope to see you again. Well, we will see you again in about 5 weeks at the SEC Media Days. Thank you, Coach, for your time. Really appreciate it. We head to the break right now.
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6: A walk-off homer in the bottom of the 14th inning. 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
6: Hammer to left field. 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Mike Trout, how's that to start the season?
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6: Oh, my goodness. 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Giancarlo Stanton and the American League with one swing has tied it up.
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6: Gun back. Back some more. Leaping and he caught it. Out of here. Mookie Betts. Shohei Ohtani.
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6: 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Repeat champions for the first time in baseball in 25 years. The Dodgers are World Series champs.
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1: Welcome back as we continue still trying to sort out everything going on with the Texas Tech situation, and so great to have Michael McCann on, who has written the latest for Sportico. Michael, thank you very, very much, and I know this is a moving train, but good afternoon. Thank you so much, and try to give us some perspective and update on where we are right now, and especially where is it going?
2: Yeah, thanks, Paul. Thanks for having me on. Two big developments today. One is the Big 12 sues Texas Tech and Texas Attorney General Ken Paxton. The basic argument is that the conference wants insulation from the possibility of being sued by Paxton and Texas Tech. And the conference wants to punish Texas Tech for making Sorsby eligible to play. And I think that's going to be the crux of the issue. And the Big 12 argues that, look, Texas Tech is a member school. The Big 12 isn't a party to Sorsby's litigation against the NCAA. The Big 12 has a set of rules governing anti-gambling, governing the power to punish schools that go against the conference, and that they should have the right to act as a conference. So that's the thrust of that. Meanwhile, the NCAA has filed an emergency motion in Texas to try to stay Judge Curry. He's the judge who issued the injunction against the NCAA that let Sorsby play this fall. The attempt by the NCAA is to say this was such a mistake by the judge that it should be stayed pending the appeal. So there's a lot, as you said, this is a train. There are a lot of moving things going on right now. Where is it going to go? I think initially it will go to remain as is. I don't think we're going to see any action on any front over the next several days, but we'll see in a week or two.
1: We're chatting with Michael McCann, who's latest for Sportico. He's also a professor of law in New Hampshire. He is a visiting professor at Harvard, has written the official, almost considered the official guidebook of sports law. He's also written the definitive book with Ed O'Bannon, who really started all this. I say all that, Michael, to zero in on Ken Paxton for a second, because he created a great deal of conflict and controversy the other day, and now we in the media have seen one AG after another, Utah, Kansas, Oklahoma, you name it, join in. Can you explain that part of it for us?
2: Yeah, so he is threatening to sue the Big 12 for more than $200 million. He's arguing that if the conference is punishes Texas Tech in some way, such as saying they can't play in a game or they lose revenue, that would be a breach of the membership contract between the school and the Big 12. And also it could interfere with Texas Tech's contracts, with sponsors, with media partners, licensing entities, and the like. So the Attorney General is saying, as the Attorney General of the state, this is a public university, I have the right to defend my public universities. And that's his basic argument. Now, he hasn't done anything yet, and I think this will be one of the defenses that he raises, I imagine, when he responds to the Big 12's lawsuit, is that he hasn't done anything yet. The Big 12 says, well, just threatening us is actually harmful because it affects our ability to convene and meet to discuss this because we don't want to be sued. So effectively, the Attorney General's comments are basically forcing the Big 12 to not meet and adjudicate the situation because they're worried about being sued. And that goes to their lawsuit. Now, he's in an interesting position because, of course, there are other Texas schools that are members of the Big 12 that aren't Texas Tech, right? You got Baylor, you got TCU, Houston. So their fan bases probably have a different viewpoint of what's going on.
1: Michael, you made reference, of course, to the federal case. This had been a state judge made this ruling in Tarrant County. It was originally in Lubbock County. It feels so much more significant now that it's gone, at least in this one lawsuit or injunction, into the federal case. Can you, I keep asking you to explain all this to lay people. You do that anyway as a professor, but what's the significance of that?
2: Yeah, the big significance is that, as you said, Paul, it's one county in Texas that ruled Sorsby can play. It's a local matter. It has no bearing outside of that county, let alone another state. It's different now. Now it's grown because this is now a federal lawsuit that could set precedent. So although this lawsuit isn't about Sorsby's eligibility to play, that's kind of the thing overlooking the matter, right? Because it's really about him gambling and being able to play despite gambling, including betting on his own team. So now that it's a federal lawsuit, at least with the Big 12, that's a much more significant case. And this could go up to a federal appeals court eventually. I mean, in theory, the Supreme Court. I'm not saying it's going to happen, but it becomes a much bigger issue. And it's interesting because it's about an athlete that obviously has admitted to gambling. And I think it's surprising to many that despite the fact that he's admitted to gambling, that a judge has ruled he can play.
1: We'll leave it there. It's not the first time he's made a very debatable point in one of his public statements. Thank you very much, Michael McCann, joining us. Fantastic lecture there on where we are in the Sorsby's case, plus a little bit of constitutional law for you folks at home.
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19: 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Giancarlo Stanton and the American League with one swing has tied it up.
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19: 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Out of here. Mookie Betts. Shohei.
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0: again from Tampa, Florida, where we're toward the end of day one of SEC Media Days 2026. It's finally here. I know everyone's been waiting, watching all day, seeing the different coaches. We have one more coach to share with you later. That's Josh Heupel, who will be here in just a few minutes. But we say hello to all of you again, and welcome a couple of guys that have been around all day, Greg and Cole, who do a show, of course, every morning throughout many parts of the South on WJOX. Greg, Cole, good to see you again, and I feel like I started the day with you on your show. Since then, what have we learned?
1: Not a ton. It's been a bit of a quiet day. I mean, based on everything I've heard, it was nice to hear from Greg Sankey his perspective on the Senate bill. I think that's interesting. Where they stand on it. Knowing that, tell me your interpretation. We've known Greg a long time. But my evaluation is it feels like the SEC would be willing to cooperate, would be willing to get on board with some of the things that they initially said they were very much against, if some concessions were made. So maybe there's some traction there. That's probably the biggest takeaway for me so far.
0: Yeah, I mean, Cole, there is a lot of traction. There's a lot of enthusiasm. You know, one of the senators from Missouri, Schmidt, said the other day he felt like they had 60 votes. I don't know anyone else who agrees with him. But what Sankey was trying to say, I think, was, you know, you add some teeth, like antitrust exemptions, and we'll come around. I think the issue is not to get into the Senate weeds as opposed to SEC media weeds, but the clock is ticking loudly.
2: It is. He shared with us when he joined us on set here a little bit earlier today that there are some concessions that need to be made in different ways, essentially guardrails, everybody playing by the same rules. He referenced state laws as one of those as well, as something if we can circumvent that to where we're all playing on the same field, so to speak, they may be able to get back on board with that. I'll follow up what Greg said from the commissioner and not stamping out going out on their own. And he was asked that question. He had the opportunity to do it and essentially said it's something that we've looked at. It's something that we're willing to continue to look at if things don't go the direction that we want to. I think a lot of us, Greg, heard that and thought, okay, this is posturing. This is Greg Sankey trying to flex. This is not a flex. This is a real thought process by he and the SEC that if we need to, we can go play by ourselves for a few years until you get your act together.
0: Greg, wouldn't you say that's coming from a position of strength where the SEC holds a lot of cards? They're willing to play them if they have to.
1: Yeah, and they have a lot of leverage, too. I mean, ultimately, look, none of us that are associated with college football want to see the current version of college football dismantled. No one wants to see that. We all grew up loving college football. We do this business because we love college football. And part of why we love college football is because of how college football was played when we were young and impressionable. So we don't want to see it adjust to or get too far off the track. But if you're trying to tell us what we're going to do from a playoff standpoint, if you're trying to tell us what we're going to do here, what we're going to do there, how we're going to play, how these two leagues right here are going to actually move up, and we're going to be forced down. Like, I don't blame Greg Sankey for operating from a position of strength, because that's exactly where he's operating from.
0: Well, we have talked about the Senate all year long. Let's get the football, Cole, because you've heard a lot today. There's been four coaches through here, including Oklahoma, who a lot of people really like this year, primarily because of the defense and John Mateer. What did you hear?
2: I think likability is maybe going to be my word of the day. You're not going to get a lot of insight to a lot of teams, Paul, to a lot of individuals schematically or what's going to be very different. But when you got John Mateer up here with McElroy and Dusty and a couple guys earlier, I think you found the reasons why his teammates enjoy playing him. You have to like a guy to want to play for him. I can speak specifically from an offensive lineman's perspective. When you want to block for a guy, you act a very different way when you're on the field. John Mateer sort of oozes that. I think you got that from him today. I thought from Will Stein, Kentucky head coach today, you saw a lot of reasons that they went out and made that hire in Lexington because of the likability to relatability factor. So we're not going to get a lot of the things behind the scenes that we would love to get, information on injuries or players or scheme or who's going to play what. But I did think we learned today a little bit from John Mateer, from Will Stein, a couple others that we heard from, that this is why they've been successful. This is why they have a chance to go be even more successful this upcoming season.
0: And Greg, Missouri was here today, and it's a team that's been knocking on the door, but just can't seem to get a firm handle on it. What is your takeaway of the Tigers?
1: You know, one, it was great to get a somewhat positive prognosis on Ahmad Hardy. I mean, that's been the big story of the offseason. Gunshot wound on May 10th. sounds like, according to his head coach, Eli Drinkwitz, 5 to 8 weeks from when he could potentially return to action. Granted, all things going according to plan, of course, but he's now officially, quote, cleared to resume football-related activities. Not necessarily contact, but working out in an appropriate manner to get ready for football season. So that was encouraging. But I think really more from Missouri, I thought that would be the headline, would be an update about Ahmad Hardy, but it's still, at this point, very vague as to whether or not he will get back on the field and at what time. I do think he'll return. It's just a matter of when. The big thing that I've taken away from this group and visiting with Eli is that they believe they now have a ceiling at quarterback that's different from what they've had. They've had quality quarterback play, but Austin Simmons is a legitimate difference maker. And if you look at how they ran the ball last year, 230 yards a game, top 8 rushing offense in America. They have a dynamic 1-2 punch at running back. They got a really good scheme that's difficult to defend. The one thing lacking for them to beat top-tier teams has been quarterback play and a guy's ability to take the game over. Well, Austin Simmons could potentially be that guy. And I get the sense that he's really confident about their operation and how that offense could elevate. Because if you look at their performance against ranked SEC teams the last couple of years, it's left something to be desired. So I think that's the guy. That's really the guy from Missouri that can kind of take them to the next level, and they'll have plenty of opportunities against what should be a tougher schedule this season.
0: And we've already heard from Josh Heupel from the podium. We'll talk to him in a few minutes. Cole, that's a team that gets a lot of pulling and tugging on how good can they be? Where are they? Last year ended badly. Where are they this year?
2: I do think a lot of people, Paul, have kind of put Tennessee to the side or on the back burner of maybe teams that can contend or surprise or pull a few upsets this year. And I get it. It's quarterback driven. Greg just mentioned with Austin Simmons going to Missouri, the ceiling at talent. Think about the ceiling at talent we've seen at Tennessee at quarterback. Joe Milton, Nico Miamaliava. You've had guys that have big-time talent, and we knew if it ever clicks and it ever gets to work, like Hendon Hooker, they can be elite. It's going to be part of the question. It's going to be part of the equation. I think they have two quarterbacks in-house. Both are capable of winning the job. One has that. One doesn't have that. The good news, Paul, for the last two off seasons, their case study has essentially been how do we win games in different ways on offense. We've got to be able to bludgeon you. We've got to be able to get bigger, stronger, use different personnel groupings, more compact personnel groupings. So when people want to go drop eight to make this very easy, we can find ways to go win games. That will greatly benefit whoever is at quarterback this year. Sean Bishop's a really good running back. Sam Pendleton, Jackson Moy, those guys back. Ethan Burks back at tight end. The offensive line, the blockers on this football team

0: I go back and forth because last year all you hear about is McIntyre. Man, this McIntyre kid's like, I mean, everyone I talk to up there is like, hey, look, Aguilar's going to be the guy, but like, don't sleep on McIntyre. And now it's like, oh, well, here comes McIntyre guy. Like, it's, oh, no, hang on. You got to see this new guy, Faison Brandon. Like, this is really the guy. So it's a little unique based on my assessment of what McIntyre's done, granted, in limited reps in spring game settings. Like, he can throw it. I do think there's another gear to the offense that could be unleashed in the event, which is Faison Brandon. That's who I think this competition is going to ultimately end up. I think Brandon's probably going to end up being the guy, and it's going to be a bit of a work in progress. And this quarterback system, it is quarterback dependent. Like, you got to have a guy that makes great post-snap decisions. You got to be super accurate. Being dynamic athletically is really helpful as well. But I think they're going to be fine at quarterback. I'm not concerned. I think the offense is going to be great. I think there could be a couple growing pains on defense, and that happens. That's okay. I think their quarterback, if it is a true freshman, will have growing pains in this league. But I think Tennessee is probably the team in the league that's flying under the radar the most, as strange as that may sound, because their offense should be good. It's ready-made to score points. It's just, how many games can they win against teams that can bludgeon you with the defensive personnel they're going to bring? So I think Tennessee's very dangerous, and I look forward to hearing what Josh Heupel has to say, because it's a different feeling this year around their program than it's been the last couple.
1: The problem with what Greg just said, Paul, is Auburn, Florida, South Carolina, Mississippi State, Tennessee, they all fall into this similar category. They can't all extend. They can't all go backwards. Someone's going to have to find a way to step ahead. And so you just sit there and you try to peel back. Okay, what are the advantages that this team has? Some is going to be schedule. Some are going to be experience at quarterback. Some is going to be who doesn't have to rely on their quarterback as much. And then leadership, continuity, togetherness, all of that, which is critical in today's college football because it's so hard to find. Whoever finds that early, I think probably the team that steps ahead of this grouping that we're talking about.
2: Cole, Greg, thank you very much. We have a very busy couple of hours ahead of you as we wrap up this very first day. George Storia talking about Oklahoma, along with Barry Trammell, has covered the Sooners for going on 40 years. The new host of SEC Nation, the guy with the good hair there, Matt Barry, and the guy with a little bit of hair, Josh Heupel, rounds out the hour. We're coming right back.
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12: A walk-off homer in the bottom of the 14th inning. What a night.
11: From opening day.
12: Hammer to left field. See you later. Mike Trout, how's that to start the season?
11: To the All-Star game.
12: Oh, my goodness. 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Giancarlo Stanton and the American League with one swing has tied it up.
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12: Cut back. Back some more. Leaping and he caught it. Out of here. Mookie Betts. Shohei Ohtani.
11: Until a champion is crowned at the World Series.
12: And the Dodgers have won it. Repeat champions for the first time in baseball in 25 years. The Dodgers are World Series champs.
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0: Tampa, Florida, or is that just a painting? It looks too nice to be a southern city on a hot July day, but we are here for day one of SEC Media Days. Oklahoma was here earlier, and that means George and Barry joining us here at the set. Great to see both of you. And Barry, it was an amazing turnaround last year for everything connected to the Sooners. It ended badly, but I don't know if that's really hung over, because there seems to be a lot of optimism this year.
1: Yeah, it's sort of strange. You know, last year coming into the year, a lot of optimism, a lot of buzz about John Mateer, but not so much his team. This year it's sort of flipped a little bit. Like, Mateer's the one that's got to show us, but everybody's high on the Sooners. So we'll see if Mateer can come through, because that defense, you know, is pretty good.
0: Yeah, George, I was not that high because I saw the schedule a couple weeks ago. Yeah. But everybody seems to be, and you are too, because we talked to you not that long ago, and you really like what you see.
2: Yeah, I mean, I think this is the best roster Brent Venables has had. Now, does that translate to wins on the field? I don't know. I mean, Oklahoma could be theoretically a better football team and end up with more losses than they did a year ago. I mean, you look at how they finished the season and winning in Tuscaloosa and winning in Knoxville, had to have some magical plays. Yeah. And, you know, ultimately a good football team comes up with those plays. But can they do that again this year? I think it largely depends on what version of John Mateer do they get, and can they get better around him? I think we all agree, Barry would probably agree with me, the defense is going to be good. We know that. How good, we'll see, but they're going to be good. It's offensively, can the offensive line hold up? You know, they bring back five starters from that group a year ago. You know, did they get better in the transfer portal at wide receiver and tight end like they think they did? And is John Mateer going to play to the expectation that a lot of people have for him?
0: And let's talk about that defense for a second, because that's the trademark of Venables. And last year, for the most part, it held up. How different is it going to be?
1: Well, on the front line, number one on the depth chart, very similar. Going to be very good. Now, the depth is a little bit less, because defensive line, they went eight strong on the D-line last year. This year, maybe six or five. We'll see. So it's not quite as deep. So if they have health problems, that could be a situation. But in terms of just top-tier talent, they're still really good on defense.
0: And George, to me, that tricky game on the schedule, it's not Texas or Georgia. It's Michigan, because I don't think anybody really knows. You saw Michigan last year under a different coach. I mean, it seems like the coaching staff is better. The quarterback ought to be a lot better. But how critical is that game for the Sooners season?
2: It's huge, and it's just like last year, Paul. I mean, going into that game last year, I think I wrote something that said this is the biggest game of Brent Venables' career. And heading into that at that point, there were so many questions. And that's why the vibe here this year is so much different around Oklahoma, and Barry has alluded to it. But there's people that believe Oklahoma can really compete this year to make the playoff. And last year, I don't know if that was the case. They ended up doing it, and that Michigan game kind of sparked things. So if they can go to Ann Arbor and beat a Michigan team that I do think will be a little bit better than maybe they were a year ago, I think right now Oklahoma's underdogs. If they can go there and win that game, I think that can give them some real momentum. And you look at the beginning of the schedule, Paul, really you got to get to 3-2. And if you're Oklahoma, you feel a lot better if you can get to 4-1 somehow. I don't know what that looks like, how they do that, but the minimum is 3-2, and I think their best chance at that is beating Michigan.
0: Yeah, and certainly Texas is always there, and this seems like, I mean, every year it seems like this is a record year for Texas. It didn't happen last year, but how critical does that game become, Barry? We know the history. Everybody treats it like it's the end of the world, but it hasn't been good to the Sooners lately.
1: Yeah, you know, and it's not just that Venables is 1-3. It's the way he's lost. In the three losses, they haven't scored a touchdown. And it's three one-sided games. His one victory in 23 was, 23, the Dylan Gabriel comeback, great game. But it's not a career wrecker. It's not a game that's going to get you fired. But over a course of time, it's a rivalry that will get you fired.
0: Yeah.
1: You can't keep losing that game. As George said, it's also a game, if you win, it sets up your season. So at some point, you know, it's a series, it's a history of streaks. One team tends to dominate the other for extended periods of time, and right now, that's Texas. Brent Venables needs to get that stopped.
0: And George, last year, every time you thought Oklahoma, you know, was in good shape, the running game let them down. Is it any better?
2: I think that's the big question, Paul. If I had the answer to that, Brent Venables might hire me on his staff. I don't know, and I think that was the huge talking point this spring. They finished 113th in rushing offense last year, and I don't even think anybody's saying, hey, they need to be a top 30 rushing offense. If they could do that, that'd be awesome. I think they'd be a playoff team if they can do that. But can they get, you know, cut that in half and get in the 60s or, you know, 50s? And if they do that and take some of that pressure off of John Mateer, I think you're looking at a football team that can win some games. So, you know, last year we saw it, Xavier Robinson, Torrey Blaylock. They shined at times, and then they got injured, and it didn't come together. They had a young offensive line. John Mateer was really the only thing going for him on offense at times, and he was also the bad part of the offense at times. So certainly, if he can turn around and hand the ball off, I think that takes a lot off his shoulders.
0: And Barry, let me close on Mateer, because I saw him today. He looked pretty confident. Last year is behind him. I came away not really knowing that much about John Mateer, other than he probably shouldn't have played against Texas. Where are you on him now?
1: Well, I mean, there's lots to like about him. He's a consummate leader. He's just a fabulous leader. The guys love him. He takes accountability. He doesn't get over his heels. He's a solid guy. But he's got to play better. His 14 touchdowns, 11 picks. That's not bad in 1974. It doesn't get the job done in 2026. So he's got to minimize the turnovers. He's a playmaker. He makes things happen, but he's got to be more protective of the ball. And even at the highlight, before his injury, the victories over Auburn and Michigan that got everybody excited, they weren't running up and down the field like it's Baker Mayfield in Lubbock. You know, it's 24 points, 23 points. That'll win a lot of Brent Venables games, but let's not pretend that before the injury, it was a high-speed locomotive.
0: And you were high when we talked last. You even got close to, I think, 10 wins. I mean, is this a CFP team to you?
1: I think it's a potential CFP team. CFP team. But they could be, George said it, they could be better and not win as many games. And here's the thing. The 9-game conference schedule is going to bite a lot of people.
0: Yeah.
1: And I'm not sure the committee's ready for what's coming. Maybe they are, but I'm not sure they are. I think you got to get to 10 wins.
0: Thanks, guys. A Sooner report here from two guys who know the Oklahoma Sooners so well. We'll take a break and introduce you to somebody you probably already know. He's the new host of SEC Nation. Matt Berry joins us in just a moment.
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0: And we are here, of course, in Tampa Bay, and Josh Heupel joining us in about 15 minutes. Right near that stadium, we did the first SEC Nation of the season last night, hosted by our next guest, Matt Berry. Matt, you've done a lot of things, but never SEC Nation.
27: That was the first. I mean, I could finally put it on my resume. You know,
0: congratulations.
27: We were out there, but what was it, Thunder Alley is what they were calling it, outside a hockey arena. Good crowd, by the way.
0: It was.
27: And the shocking thing was, is I thought at some point weather would be a factor. By the time we were out there on set, the SEC gods parted the clouds, and we had no weather, and it was spectacular.
0: Yeah, and listen, I mean, everybody knows Matt Berry, first of all, the Matt Berry podcast. I mean,
27: come on, we're coming.
0: You've never done anything other than the Matt Berry.
27: Bigger and better than ever this year with that one.
0: But it is something we've done almost 10 years together.
27: Yeah.
0: Started out when I would you have me come up to your show in Bristol on Sunday morning, but you tell me, because you're out there every week doing games, but I mean, I'm surprised how many people will come up to me in airports. Hey, forget this show or SEC Network. Love that podcast.
27: Yeah, you know, it's funny you say that. I was at the Masters this year doing the coverage for ESPN. Was out having dinner after one of those nights, having a drink, and this guy comes up and he's like, taps me on the shoulder. He's like, man, I hate to bother you. I eat it. I just have to know, like, is the Matt Berry show and you? Are you in Feinbaum doing again that this fall? Are you doing that again? I'm like, I mean, all signs point to it. I don't know, but yeah. And he goes, because that's the first thing I watch when I wake up. Another loyal listener of that is PJ Fleck.
0: Really?
27: Row the Boat. He loves that thing. He just likes it. It's interesting because they catch on to.
0: Well, because, again, I've had coaches tell me the same thing, but I think it's the convenience of Sunday. It's the first real, I mean, your show on Sunday night, you know, goes off the air about 2 o'clock in the morning.
27: Yeah, college football final, yeah.
0: A lot of people either traveling or asleep. But it is going to be fascinating to see you on Nation this year, because we've talked about it. I've talked to you every Sunday morning for the last 10 years about Nation. What can you? I don't know what you can tell us, because there's a lot of things that are still being worked on.
27: That's right.
0: But what can you tell us about?
27: I can tell you that I'm excited to kind of carry that show's legacy of what Laura built for, I think, the better part of a decade.
0: Yeah.
27: Maria Taylor before her, Joe Tess got the thing launched. And so it's just one of those shows that's always had a good host. So I hope to be the next one. But it's just fun because, like I said, you know, Tim and I have done TV together since 2014, 2015. Same with you and me. Roman's been on SportsCenter with me. And then I'm excited that Chase is a part of it to have another new voice out there. Jordan was phenomenal in that role. He's going to be phenomenal in his next role. And so to have Chase out there to have another new person there. But I think it's just to be able to – I've been in studio over the last 8 years with Galloway and Jesse Palmer and Dan Mullen and EJ and doing College Football Final. And that show, Paul – as you know, that was an end-of-day wrap-up show. Like, we were wrapping up the entire day. I find it to be an enormous privilege to set the table for the day of college football. And that's what I'm looking forward to. More than reacting to what the day has brought, let's set the table for what we believe the day is going to bring. And to do it with you and the guys that I've worked with for years is going to be so exciting.
0: Matt Berry with us. So, Matt, let's talk about some of the things that we talked about on Sunday night, and obviously it will be discussed all week long. And that's something you've asked me about when you were more representing the national voice. But it's the state of the SEC.
27: Yeah. Look, here's how you kind of boil it down into its simplest term, I believe. Competitive balance that this league has is unlike anything we see in college football. Well, why is that? Because every other league, and look, it's not hyperbole, every other league has an easy out. There's two or three teams that are an easy out on your schedule where you're looking at saying, okay, good, we play this team and that's great. That's not a slight on those leagues. The Big Ten's won 3 consecutive national championships. That's not a slight on the Big Ten. It just exists that way. Well, who's the easy out in the SEC? Who has been the easy out? I'm telling you, Jeff Lebby's going to have Mississippi State going. Ryan Silverfield, new head coach at Arkansas, give him time and he'll have that thing going. Vanderbilt, the one team that people thought was always the team that you wanted to schedule, they won 10 games for the first time in program history. And so, Paul, I think the biggest thing with this conference, when you look at it top to bottom, the top's really, really good. The middle's good, and the perceived bottom can beat you on any given Saturday. Perception, though, I think nationally right now is that because they haven't had a spot in the national championship game in the last 3 years, that the talking of being the best league in the country, some people have stopped listening to that. But I could make an argument for 5 or 6 of these teams to go on a run of the playoff.
0: Matt, we are told Josh Heupel is near. What, do you mind sticking around for the
27: number?
0: I'd love to have you with me here.
27: Love Heupel.
0: So Matt Berry continues to join us, as we'll also be joined by Josh Heupel in a few moments. We're coming right back.
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0: back in Tampa as day one, four coaches in, and the last one, just I want to prejudge the conversation, but it looks like he's ready to get back on the plane and go back to big orange country. Josh Heupel joining us. Coach, good afternoon.
1: That might be true, Paul. Might be true.
0: Yeah, I don't blame you. There's a million questions. At the end of the day, how do you feel about
1: I'm really excited about, you know, where we're at as a program as far as players, staff, being connected, some of the changes that we've made. I think, you know, our defensive coaching staff has done a great job. Our players have bought into it first and foremost, but then have really gained a lot of understanding and knowledge inside of it. And, you know, through the course of spring ball and this summer, I like where we're at as we get ready to start training camp.
2: When you get into this, I guess it's not as much of a new era anymore with NIL and portal, and you just come through a season and the gauntlet of the season, you've got to reset right away. For you as a head coach, when you look now from the prior season to the current one, what's the first thing you do to kind of reset the foundation of what you want the following season to be?
1: I don't think in any offseason you've ever been able to skip any of the steps of building your team.
2: Yeah.
1: But now more than ever, with the amount of turnover that you have on your roster, building connection and a true definition of what it means to be a Tennessee Vol inside of your building, the expectations, the standards, and then you got to grow from there.
2: And do things slip through the cracks when you're recruiting in the portal? Because when high school now, family, young, develop, culture, grow. Portal guys have been somewhere else, and you may not get that time to kind of cultivate that relationship.
1: Yeah. I don't know how long you knew your wife before you married her, but
0: let's find out.
1: High school recruiting, you have a lot longer to get to know them, understand them, what makes them tick. Portal recruiting is speed dating, and it's happening really fast.
2: Yeah.
0: I'm too old for speed dating.
2: Right.
0: We still went to the movies.
2: Drive-in theater.
0: Coach, we've already talked about it here a few minutes ago, so let's ask somebody who actually knows something versus talking heads about the quarterback situation. How do you characterize it?
1: Yeah, I'm excited about the guys that we have in that room, how they've competed to grow individually. They've competed in a really positive way. So one of the things that we talk about right when we first get back to campus, when you have an open competition, the expectations, we're clear with them that we're not going to pick a guy at the end of spring ball. I think it's important that when you finish spring ball, you know, guys have another 4 weeks where they're on campus. They have an opportunity to grow all summer long, understanding what you're doing schematically, understanding defensive structures fundamentally and technically, continuing to get better. That's why I'm excited. The way they've competed, the way that they've grown, I'm excited to get to training camp here, and ultimately someone's going to learn it and take a job.
2: That's the operative word, take the job. I've had some coaches say, listen, I'm going to select the quarterback because I'm the coach. I've had other coaches tell me the team will select the quarterback. Where do you weigh in? I mean, is it obvious when the team's selected the guy that they want through practice and work?
1: I'm going to name the guy, but his work on the practice field and being around our guys, he's going to earn it in front of his peers. And, you know, we've had seven different quarterbacks in the last 9 years,
2: yeah.
1: And we've had a ton of success, you know, been top 10 in the country in scoring seven out of those 9 years. That guy gets a chance to be the artist and paint the picture. That's the fun thing about having a different quarterback. They're all a little bit different, but all of those guys have had to earn it in front of their peers, and the team will rally and know who the guy is and be ready to go play and help him out.
0: Coach, there's so many complexities in the game today, but you got through winter thinking maybe you had a quarterback and then the courts disagreed. Can you describe that type of situation and how chaotic it is right now for everyone?
1: Yeah, a lot of land shift movement inside of the landscape of college football. The portal, Joey had a chance to potentially get eligible. I think, you know, a lot of people inside of our program and administration probably felt like there was a good chance of that happening. Ultimately, he didn't. We felt good about the two young guys that we had inside of our program, feel good about where they're at and them being prepared to go play at a really high level. But there's a lot of things that are just unknown in today's landscape. You have to have a plan. You have to clearly give that vision to your staff and to your players, but you also got to be able to move on a dime.
0: But you've you've had to deal with it 2 years in a row with the chaos of the previous year.
1: Yeah. So thanks for taking me back there.
0: I couldn't resist. I am glad he's gone because I never could pronounce his name.
2: Iamaliava. Sorry. No, please go ahead.
0: Iamaliava.
2: There you go. See, he's already a pro. But to finish your point, Paul. Quarterback being an offensive guy, I mean, we've talked about quarterback and head coach connection is when it's offensive coach is paramount to the success of the program. You've had to, in other words, speed date a quarterback the last couple of years with Joey coming in late from really a team swap. Now, do you feel you can almost settle in, now that we know Joey's not going to be eligible, settle into one of these two young guys and almost foundation piece him knowing that he's a younger guy that you can maybe build around?
1: Yeah, absolutely. At some point, I'm going to be on the show and we're going to have a returning quarterback. Different circumstances, as it always is. You know, Joey had experience. We got to know and start with Joey in late May, early June last year. These guys have been with us since the end of January as we came back to campus. They have a lot of time inside of what we're doing, excited about who and what they are, and ready to go compete with these guys.
0: Coaching changes are everywhere, but as a result of one, you were able to pick up one of the most coveted defensive coordinators in America, Jim Knowles. Talk about what you saw in him and how you brought him here.
1: Yeah, Jim's been a great addition. Some of the staff that has familiarity with him at different stops have been great additions. I think that's been a huge part of our guys grabbing onto it so quickly. But you look at his track record, being multiple spots, developing elite defenses, and having done it different ways. He has the ability as a defensive coordinator to think outside the box, understand what his personnel is, put them in a position to take advantage of our best 11, and do it from a lot of different structures, three down, four down, three safety presentations. I'm really excited about where we're at right now.
2: And how has that adaptation been with the guys that were on your roster?
1: Yeah, really quickly, those guys have grabbed onto it. I think Jim coming here, having some staff that had familiarity with him, I know this, having gone different spots with a lot of our staff as an assistant coach and as a head coach, it affords you the luxury of being able to look at some of your teaching patterns, how you package things together, making sure that's clear and concise, and now you're putting your players in the best position to grab onto it.
0: You've had such great success at Tennessee. The program was really on death's doorstep when you arrived. You've beaten Alabama. You've won at Florida. You've been to the CFP. Can you describe now this additional challenge, which isn't new, but it's about to be real, and that's having another conference game on your schedule?
1: Yeah, absolutely. Excited. You get a chance to play another great opponent, great staff, great venues. But it certainly does make the regular season more difficult as well. You look at the nine conference games, it's another loss for a half of the league. You're going to play the hand that you're dealt. We got a great schedule, great teams. I know our fans are excited about not just the games inside of Neyland, but also on the road, but our home schedule. I think everybody's really looking forward to. In this league, you're going to play a bunch of great teams, great coaches, games that come down to one possession. That means it's a one-play game. You got to be on the right side of that one play that makes a difference.
2: We talked about it last night on our first show about week in and week out. I mean, Tebow was talking about it, about just how grueling and a grind it is. There isn't an easy out in this league. When you get in front of your team now with that extra conference game, for you as a head coach mentally, how do you prepare each week for another game that you know, as you said, one possession game, but you guys are going to sit there and beat the hell out of each other for the better part of 4 hours?
1: Yeah. Absolutely, in particular up front, but everywhere on the football field. I think that's the challenge inside of this regular season, inside of this league, mentally, physically, emotionally, the drain, the totality of it from week to week. Teams that are able to recharge and get ready for the next one and sustain a level of success and competitive makeup. Mm-hmm. And good teams continue to get better throughout the course of the season. That'll be the key for the teams that have an opportunity to compete for a championship at the end of it.
0: Coach, we're mostly all refreshed. It's been a quiet offseason for us. But for a coach, they told me, and Dustin, June's one of the craziest months. I mean, is there any real downtime for a head football coach anymore?
1: Yeah, 4th of July week's a great week. It's the second best week of the year. Spring, I'm like a college kid. Spring break's still the best week of the year. But our staff got a chance to get out here in the early part of July. We'll get back to the office here tomorrow. And I don't like to get too far away from our players and try to get around them in the weight room and those types of things here in the early part of July. But the season's upon us here in a couple of weeks, and couldn't be more excited.
0: If you're not like Matt and I, we go to the beach and
2: right,
0: we leave the phone behind.
2: Yeah.
1: When I'm with my family, I'm able to
0: really
1: shut it off. You know, I'm going to check it in the morning and at night, but try to be present with the kids and wife. And but at the same time, when you get to SEC media days, you know, the season's
2: so
1: right
2: here
1: around the corner, and there's a level of excitement that hits when you come off of that break that you're ready to get back. Early August.
2: Okay, so you technically have maybe one more window to at least maybe a long weekend.
0: He said no.
1: There's a lot of preparation that goes into getting ready for when the guys come back for training camp, but we'll have some long weekends for the staff.
2: All right. One more vacation. Ish.
0: And did you notice, Matt, he didn't tell us what he did during that very short break that he had.
2: No, he's smart. He knows what to keep from us.
0: Yeah, the coaches, Coach Heupel, have come here, and one about 8 or 9 years ago talked about seeing a shark or something. And he was, I think he was let go at Florida the next year because nobody really believed the story.
1: I actually recall that story. No shark for me.
2: No, none. Don't need them.
0: Okay, one more thing. In addition to we only have a second left, but in addition to the 9 SEC games, you managed to find a very difficult place to go on the road this year in Atlanta. I mean, is somebody trying to bedevil you with the schedule?
1: Yeah, we got a great non-conference opponent, night game in Atlanta, I'm sure, but also hoping that a lot of All Nation makes the drive down.
0: That used to. I went to school about 100 years ago at Tennessee, but that was a big, big rivalry.
1: Yeah, it used to be conference game.
0: Oh, yeah, absolutely.
2: Have you gotten Feinbaum NIL money?
1: Yeah.
2: Has Feinbaum cut a check?
1: Feinbaum has not cut a check.
2: Paul.
0: Oh, I'll tell you what. Okay.
2: What are we doing? He still balances his checkbook.
0: Let me see if I have any money. Coach, it's great to have you here.
1: I appreciate
0: Thank you very much.
2: Good seeing you, Coach.
0: Josh Heupel joining us.

0: This is an important notice to all U.S. taxpayers. 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
19: A walk-off homer in the bottom of the 14th inning. What a night.
1: From opening day.
19: Over to left field. See you later. Mike Trout, how's that to start the season?
1: To the All-Star game.
19: Oh, my goodness. He crushed it. Giancarlo Stanton and the American League with one swing has tied it up.
20: 457-foot home run. How much fun was that?
21: That was amazing.
1: Plus, every game of Major League Baseball's postseason.
19: Judge back some more. Leaping and he caught it. Out of here. Mookie Betts. Shohei Ohtani.
1: Until a champion is crowned at the World Series.
19: And the Dodgers have won it. Repeat champions for the first time in baseball in 25 years. The Dodgers are World Series champs.
1: Major League Baseball is on.
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0: we continue in Tampa. Day one of Media Days continues on here. The table scraps in terms of the luminary coaches and players are gone. Heupel was the last coach. But we're thrilled to have some of the top media talent here, including Aaron Murray, the great quarterback from UGA, who it was announced the other day is joining the SEC Network as an analyst. Congratulations.
1: Yeah, thank you. I was part of SEC Network a few years ago and kind of moved around, bounced around ESPN, ESPN2, but always great to be back on the network, covering SEC games, being in these stadiums. So when they called me a month ago and said, hey, we're moving you to this role, I was pumped. My wife was pumped. Less travel, you know, closer proximities, but there's nothing better than calling a game, as you know, in these SEC stadiums. The energy just makes my job so much easier.
0: Well, we're so glad to have you and talk about it. Aaron, of course, so many questions, and we just had Heupel on talking about the quarterback situation there. And by now, if you're Josh Heupel, don't you know who your quarterback is?
1: No, not really. I think a little bit. I think for I always tell people you'll find out a little bit more after this summer months. And yet you look at it as a coach and you evaluate your talent. You know, obviously you've seen him in the spring. You know, a little bit different now than when I played. Coaches couldn't see us at all during these 2 months. They were on vacation. They were out recruiting. So now is their kind of their opportunity to evaluate a little bit more through walkthroughs. But when you get back and, you know, the end of this month in August, you kind of look at your team a little bit too, Paul. You look at your offensive line. You look at your receivers, your tight ends. Where are those guys gravitating towards, or what player are they gravitating towards? Who's really taking command of the offense? Who's working with the receivers pre and post practice? Who's meeting with the offensive linemen? So all these little things, we talk about the extra traits for a quarterback, that leadership, those are things they're going to take into account, along with, hey, do they know the offense? Can they execute? But, you know, I think it's pretty real. If it's a close battle, you want those guys going. And, you know, I always call it a little bit false when it's, you know, 2 weeks out before the first game and you're like, oh, I don't know who the quarterback is. I think you know pretty well after the first 10 days of practice who your QB1 will be.
0: So what happens in those first 10 days that didn't happen, assuming they're both quarterbacks that have been around for a while, or at least for a couple of months, that would trigger one way or the other?
1: Well, I think you get another data point most of the time with a scrimmage. You know, you go through a couple scrimmages in the spring. You go through, obviously, whatever your spring game is. And then you give them some sort of routine of, hey, this is how you need to improve over the next 2 months. So you have, you know, those 10 practices. You got a scrimmage. I think from then you start to say, hey, we got to really build and tailor our game plan and our playbook to whatever quarterback's going to be eventually QB1. And, you know, for Tennessee, for example, the game plan's not going to change a lot. They are who they are offensively. Okay. They call what they call. But still, there's going to be minor tweaks, and you want to have as much leeway, much time as you can to really for that quarterback to build the chemistry with their receivers, to build the chemistry with their offense coordinator or head coach like Heupel calling the play. So I think that's enough time to really set your mind. And like I alluded to, I think your team will let you know, too, during those 10 days, who they feel most comfortable with under center.
0: Some of the other quarterback battles in the SEC, Alabama certainly has one. There's a few other ones. I know you dig into quarterbacks all the time. Yeah. What are you watching other than the one at Tennessee?
1: Yeah, obviously Alabama, just because we know Alabama's talented. We know this defense for the Crimson Tide is going to be elite. The secondary is going to obviously be terrific. They are built for this era of college football, being able to stop the pass. They're fast on that side at all three levels. You know, they're going to be talented at offense too, but who's going to be the quarterback? Do you go with the guy that's more experienced with the system? Do you go with the younger guy who's maybe more talented? That's always the fine balance of, you know, do you slowly bring on the young guy and trust the defense and hope he doesn't make a lot of mistakes? Or do you play the veteran guy and understand he's not going to make a lot of mistakes, but if things get tight or we get into a shootout somehow and our defense is not having their day, can he lead us to 30, 40 points? So that's kind of the balance. And I tell a lot of these young guys too at quarterback, just play within the system. You know, and especially during these quarterback battles, you want to go out there and make the big play. You want to show off to your teammates. You want to show off to your coaches. But the more you talk with these coaches, the only thing they want to see is, can you run my offense? Can you take care of the football? Can you find the check down? Can you throw the ball away? I may give you 5 reps. 3 of those reps might be a check down. 2 of them, maybe you're throwing the ball away, but you show to me that I can trust you with the offense. So I think for Alabama, if the young guy can show that he can run the offense efficiently along with that defense, I think you got to give him the go.
0: There isn't any debate about the quarterback situation in Georgia, but you're extremely familiar with all of that, including Mike Bobo. So take us inside that, because Gunnar Stockton has slowly emerged as one of the quarterbacks in the SEC that people are looking at as one of the, among the best.
1: Yeah, I mean, for me, I released yesterday my fun like top 10 quarterbacks in the SEC. I think Trinidad is majority of our number ones, I would say. You know, I got Arch as number two. And then I got Gunner at three. And I think Gunner really improved a lot last season. You know, from that Tennessee game on, you know, at one point I had him as, you know, why is Gunner not in consideration for the Heisman? I thought he was playing that well, Paul. And, you know, the physical traits of running the football, I think he's got a great arm. There are some things that I like to see improvement from, and a lot of it's throwing over the middle of the field. You know, you talk to Georgia fans, you talk to the coaching staff, the one thing that they're going to really target this year is the tight end position, I feel like. A lot of guys at that position, a lot of athletic guys that you want to be able to utilize in matchups with linebackers and safeties over the middle of the field. So, you know, if Gunner wants to take the next step in his development, if he wants to, you know, be a guy that has a chance to lead Georgia to a national championship, someone that wants to be in New York, someone that wants to get recognition when it comes to the NFL and the NFL draft next season, possibly, he has to develop that chemistry, that comfort throwing the ball kind of between the hashes. And that's difficult for a lot of quarterbacks. It's easier to throw the ball to the sideline. You can see everything. It's harder when there's linebackers or safeties in the box or offensive lines in front of you. So for him, if he can take that next step, we're talking about one of the best quarterbacks in this league, running the football, throwing the football. I think he's got a lot of talent around him. I think they should be able to run the ball a little bit better this year as well, Paul. So I'm looking for a big year from Gunner.
0: Certainly running is not the big issue, but how does he bring these young wide receivers along?
1: I give them chances. I think that's the biggest thing. Just you got to give them opportunities. I mean, those guys aren't going to build confidence if you don't throw them the football. And I think it's going to be hard because I think for Bobo, it's probably been a little bit frustrating because this has always been an offense that touts itself as RBU. You know, even back when I remember watching Georgia for the first time, no Sean Moreno. Then I had Todd Gurley and Keith Marshall. Then you got Chubb and Sony and Cook and all down the line, all these great running backs. And then it's been 5-6 years since Georgia's had a 1,000-yard rusher.
0: Amazing.
1: Georgia's got to get back to first running the football. And how do you build chemistry and trust with the receivers? You run the football first. You invite a safety in the box. You get more one-on-one coverages. And then from there, you tell those guys, hey, you're a 4- or 5-star receiver. Go earn that scholarship. Go win that one-on-one coverage. And now we got an experienced quarterback in Gunner Stockton that's going to give you an opportunity to make those plays.
0: Well, it seems like most of the hype talk, and that's all it is,
1: yep,
0: is on Texas right now. And I know Georgia, I just feel like Georgia's being a little bit overlooked. Mm-hmm. Some of the reasons maybe we just explained, but where do you put Georgia in this conversation among the SEC?
1: Well, I think it's Georgia and Texas I feel really good about. I really like LSU, too. You know, I've always been a big fan of Lane Kiffin. I love what he's got offensively or what he does on that side of the football. So I think LSU, along with their defense, they're going to be in the conversation. If it's not for Atlanta, it's definitely going to be for the playoffs. But I think with the two top teams right now, talent-wise, obviously coaching-wise, it's got to be.

0: And I'll defend you in this too. Arch was not the main issue for Texas. It was all, I mean, I saw them first a group of five. They couldn't block a group of five defensive line. I mean, he's getting his head knocked off. Group of five, that should never happen if you're Texas. Offensive line one, I thought the receivers underperformed for the majority of the season. And then you get to Arch and the fundamentals and some of the mistakes that he made. But, you know, that offense has to get better around
1: him. Are those fundamentals? He certainly looked great in the Michigan game. Yep. But how do we, were they good enough in your mind to translate to what we think he should be?
0: I think Arch has a chance to be a really, really good player this year. I think Arch has a chance to do everything that Texas fans want him to do. I'm still not going to be on the boat of Arch Manning is a top 10 NFL pick.
1: Okay.
0: I have not seen that yet. I have not seen the arm talent. I have not seen the consistency. I've seen a great athlete. I've seen a guy make some really good plays. But when I envision an NFL number one pick in the NFL draft, he's not there in my mind. And once again, not saying that he's not going to get there this season, because I was not on him the start of the year. I've grown to really appreciate his game. I think there's still a lot of steps, but he's a great kid from everything I've heard. He's a hard worker. Obviously, he's very football savvy. And he's going to be in his second year as a starting quarterback. You expect him to really take those strides in that right direction going forward this year for Texas.
1: Aaron, great to see you. Congratulations again.
0: Thank you.
1: Great to have you back on the SEC. And we are going to take a break as we continue here. We're live in Tampa. We'll talk about the University of Missouri. They dropped in here today, and there's a lot of news on the Tigers for the upcoming season.
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0: We're back here talking about the University of Missouri. Natalie Jones joins us, as well as Cody Goodwin. And we're always excited to talk about the Tigers. And I told Natalie and Cody, we were away from the press conferences earlier for something for SEC Nation, so I didn't really get a chance to hear, Natalie, what Coach Strink said. He's always entertaining.
1: He very much is. I mean, obviously a lot of big storylines coming into this. I think the biggest thing that people were looking for, all of us, was the update on running back Ahmad Hardy. He waited until the main podium in True Drink was formed to kind of have a big reveal on that. But obviously a positive update. I think that was the biggest thing I took away from Eli Drinkwitz today.
0: Yeah, and help me with this. I vaguely heard that he said it's, you know, very positive, 5 to 8 weeks. When is that from? Do we know? Is that now from the season?
2: I took it to mean 5 to 8 weeks from today.
0: Okay.
1: Today was his first full day.
2: Yes.
1: Okay.
2: Mm-hmm. So today, first full day toward recovery. 5 to 8 weeks still, I mean, that could be just before the season opener. That could be after the Kansas game. So still a little fuzzy on exactly when he'll fully return to football, but the road to recovery starts now.
0: If you
2: now.
0: Follow Missouri, that's an important distinction. I remember being in Como last year for the Kansas game. That's nothing short of end of the world type of animosity. So that was something that obviously is going to be a big story during camp.
2: Yeah, that'll be something that we pay attention to, that we monitor with every single. I mean, camp's going to start, early August, and all eyes are going to be on the running backs as well as the quarterback once we get started with fall camp.
1: Well, I think it's important to note, too, running back Jamal Roberts has been someone that Drinkwitz has been so confident in. I think that's another person that we'll be watching during fall camp, is he's, you know, prepared to take on a bigger role if he needs to this season. I talked with him today, and he's feeling confident. He's feeling like he has the most maturity he's ever had entering this group.
0: And Natalie, you alluded, or I should say Cody alluded to Austin Simmons, and we're pretty familiar with him. He started last season as the starter, which makes you wonder about the evaluation situation at Ole Miss. But anyway, he lost a job to what now is considered the best quarterback in the SEC. What can you tell us about his matriculation into the Mizzou program?
1: I think people are really excited about him from what I understand. Jamal Roberts said today, the kid can really rip it. He loves what he sees from Austin Simmons. I think it says a lot to me that Eli named him a starting quarterback this early. I feel like every time we come into SEC Media Days or we come into fall camp, we're always tracking a quarterback competition. He usually waits until right before the season. But it just shows me how much confidence he has in Austin Simmons, that he was able to make that decision right when fall camp or spring camp.
0: Yeah, we talked to Josh Heupel a few minutes ago, a former Heisman winner. He doesn't know yet who his quarterback is going to be, and camp starts in a week or two. So I think that is interesting. So what does he bring to the table here?
2: Yeah, I think he brings just the maturity, right? Because like you said, he was here last year repping Ole Miss. He was named the starter of Ole Miss when last season started. Obviously, he got hurt. Trinidad Chambliss took over. We saw what happened after that. But there is that maturity. I mean, he's incredibly smart, right? He graduated high school early in order to enroll early at Ole Miss. And also, wicked arm talent, right? Like, he's a lefty, so it's a little different, I think, for Mizzou staff. Not a lot of those guys have a lot of experience with left-handed quarterbacks, but insanely strong. He can throw to all levels of the field. And he's got a confidence about him that sometimes might get him in trouble during games, right? Because he thinks he can make a few throws that maybe he's not quite fully there yet. But he has picked up the offense. He has meshed really well with the coaches. And Mizzou has a new offensive brain trust with new offensive coordinator Chip Lindsey, new quarterback coach Garrett Riley. Now you add in a new quarterback to the mix. I mean, they really did a good job overhauling that position in every which way to try to make it a position of strength coming into this season.
0: And by the way, Heupel led OU to a national championship. I think I gave him too many trophies there. He won a lot of awards, but not the one I mentioned. Let me get to a couple other things, Natalie, because last year there was so much optimism with Mizzou. I remember being there for the Kansas game and for the Alabama game. Everybody, okay, is this the moment? It wasn't. Missouri is in good shape, great shape under Eli Drinkwitz, but is this possibly the year that they break through and get to where they were a couple years ago when they beat Ohio State in that bowl game and maybe get close or in the playoffs?
1: From what I see, the fan sentiment is this really needs to be the year, right? You're so close year after year. You kind of keep in this conversation for a little while, but you just don't break through into getting that college football playoff spot. I think especially with it expanding to 12 teams, fans are looking and hunting to see that. And I think a big thing Eli Drinkwitz told me today was, if he feels like in those big games, they didn't have the ability to get the ball down the field. It was a pass passing game that was such a concern for him. The defense has been there. The run game has been there. I think he feels like this year they really need to dial up that passing game in order to break through in those games that you mentioned.
0: And Cody, so many things are changing in college football, but we've heard a lot about what from Missouri fans about some of the most obvious changes. Talk a little bit about the offseason with a modicum of controversy.
2: I mean, where should we begin, right, when it comes to what this offseason was like? No, I think there's, you know, Drinkwitz has been very outspoken. I think there was a stat today where he's one of the most, if not, I don't think he's the most senior coach in the SEC, but he's been at Missouri for, I mean, this is coming up on his seventh year.
0: Yeah.
2: You look around the league, there's how many first-year coaches? There's not many that have been in the roles that they've been. And so Drinkwitz has kind of taken it upon himself to be a little bit more of that veteran voice in the room. I mean, he's on the SEC Rules Committee. He's very much engaged in a lot of these conversations. He's paying attention to, you know, whether what's going on in Congress, how college football is changing, whether it's playoff expansion, going from 8 games to 9 games in the SEC. Like, he is very much on top of all of these things, and he's also not afraid to share his opinions on all of these things. He did that today, and he's done that really throughout the offseason.
0: No, I say we are all in the same business in theory. He's a coveted interview because he'll say something. I remember talking to him once, and he started the interview saying, I'm not saying anything today. But he did. Because he just, I mean, I think the last time we talked may have been in Destin. I joked with him. I said, man, you would make a great analyst. He said, if I keep going 8-5, I'll be an analyst pretty soon. But it doesn't seem like he's anywhere near that, because it just does feel, I know I'm going back to where I was a minute ago, this program is just on the cusp. So what will it take for Missouri not to be winning 8 games, but to be winning 10 games and be playing in January in the CFP?
1: I think for me, it's consistency. Consistency in the areas that have really helped them, right? Defense and the run game have been really great. I think if you can break through in the passing game, that's been the missing piece, I feel like, for years now, just not being able to get the ball down the field. That's going to be the major step Missouri needs to take. I think you've seen progression in a lot of areas. That's the one area that's felt stagnant for quite a few years now. So I think if they can start making those steps, that's the thing for me that seems like they're going to break through.
0: Same.
2: I hate to boil it down to quarterback, but that to me is the biggest thing, especially this season. I mean, in 2 years with Corey Batune as the defensive coordinator, Mizzou's had a top 30 defense in the country, right? The offensive line is really good this year when you look at how, you know, who they have returning as well as who they picked up in the portal. They retooled the receiver room, brought in Caden Lee and Caleb Goody to go along with Donovan Alubide. Obviously, there's good news about Ahmad Hardy. Jamal Roberts is another very good running back. There's a lot to like about this Missouri team. But what are they going to do at quarterback? How good is Austin Simmons going to be? If you can tell me the answer to that, I think that would give us a better idea of how good this Missouri team will be.
0: You mentioned Chip Lindsey earlier. He's a name well known around SEC circles. What does he bring to the table, Natalie?
1: I think he brings the ability to develop a quarterback, just like Drinkwitz has been wanting. You look at what he's done with quarterbacks in the past, that's exactly what Mizzou needs at this point in time. And I think, you know, they talk about obviously leaning on the run game still, and that's an obvious when you have a Jamal Roberts and you have a Ahmad Hardy. But I think the big thing they're looking at him to do right now is develop their quarterbacks. I'm talking even Matt Zollers and obviously going up to Austin Simmons as well.
0: Natalie, Cody, thank you. It's great talking about Missouri football. We appreciate it very much. We'll take a short break, and then we head back to conversations about Rocky Top with Adam Sparks. We are live from SEC Media Days.
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0: And welcome back. We are here another 90 minutes in Tampa. Pretty city. Although media days early, you don't quite get the advantage of seeing what's around town, although that's a big arena you're looking at if you're watching us on TV. Adam Sparks has joined us often and covers the Tennessee Vols. Things were seemingly quiet today with Josh Heupel, unlike some years when there are fireworks. How would you characterize the day for the Tennessee crew?
1: Yeah, I saw in one of the other rooms here down the hall that Josh Heupel made a mustard golf ball joke about Lane Kiffin. So he is loosening up.
0: Wow, that's late night humor.
1: It's good for him. Josh has most of the questions that he got. He sort of addressed the elephant in the room with this team, which is quarterback.
0: Yeah.
1: You even saw him at the podium mention it in his opening statement that he sort of promised to bring back a returning starter next year at quarterback. Paul, I'll give you an SEC Media Day stat here. The last 3 years, there have been 32 quarterbacks that have come to this event. 15 of the 16 teams have brought at least one quarterback. Tennessee's the only one that hasn't. Now, that's strange because Josh Heupel is a quarterback guru. That's the guy that should be bringing back you know, the most experienced quarterback you would think any given year, but he just keeps churning out new ones and new ones. And Nico leaving early, you know, a year ago, obviously threw Tennessee off schedule with its quarterbacks. But they've got to figure out some stability at that position, and it's by far the biggest question. I don't even know if I could say what the second question is. The biggest question with this team is quarterback, because if George McIntyre or Faison Brandon, if they can find one of those two guys that plays well and works out, you know, this is a potential playoff contender. If they don't have one of those guys pan out, it's a team that could easily be, you know, in the Music City Bowl or a game like that this season.
0: So from what you know, and Heupel was here about 45 minutes ago, and I mean, I read not much into his comments, but feel like Faison is certainly maybe a hair ahead. What's the capability of these two? Because we've been hearing about McIntyre forever.
1: Yeah, I mean, I would say if you polled people in Knoxville, they assume that it's Faison Brandon for good reason. I mean, he's a five-star recruit, but he's sort of the new toy. You know, he's the new flavor. A year ago, that new flavor was George McIntyre, and I think I won't say that Faison is necessarily ahead because he's just the better player right now. I would say it's almost by default because George McIntyre hasn't taken the job yet, so people assume that means Faison Brandon is going to, and that may be true. I mean, you find these little micro storylines in the quarterback topic overall in the offseason, like this past week, a few days ago, the weights and heights came out of the roster. And George McIntyre is 6'6", 208 pounds. Skinny kid. And he has been since he got here. Faison Brandon, the freshman, is 6'4", 225. He looks like T. Martin did as a senior. Just a thick, not a guy that you would think was in high school a few months ago. So people look at that. They know the talent. And so they assume that he's going to be ahead. It's... I don't know if it's 50-50, but it's pretty close to that. I think the important thing to know is I don't think Josh Heupel knows who his starting quarterback is. And when I ask him today, you know, would he prefer to have one guy win the job and just have it for the rest of the way? He hedged a little bit, and he said, well, you know, we've had it different ways. Sometimes it can be this guy, but he's got to play well to hold the job. It was a little bit of a change with Josh Heupel. He was sort of acknowledging that the guy that starts the opener may not be the guy all the way through. And I think some of that comes from really his experience in 2021 when Joe Milton started the season. Two games in, Hendon Hooker took it, and then Hendon Hooker never relinquished it. So Josh Heupel knows that's a possibility that the guy that he starts in the opener may not be the guy all the way through.
0: Talking to Adam Sparks, and he also alluded to Knowles coming over, and I think he seemed really excited by that. That's certainly something that let Tennessee down as well last year, even though it was in spots. But, you know, Georgia, Oklahoma, these were moments that, you know, there were a lot of self-inflicted wounds. But still, how critical can that? Because, I mean, he's a coveted coach.
1: Yeah, I mean, you heard some of the questions here from generally the media and the SEC. The assumption is that it's going to take a year for Jim Knowles' scheme to take hold. That's kind of been what he's done everywhere at Duke, at Oklahoma State, at Ohio State. They brought in most of his Penn State coaches to speed up that process. They brought in some Penn State transfers to speed up that process. So I don't think it's going to take a year. Now, the question is, does it take half a season? Because you've got Georgia Tech in week two. You've got Texas in the SEC opener. You've got to defend Arch Manning. Auburn comes to town. Alabama's at midseason. So, you know, Tennessee is probably one of those teams in the meaty middle of the SEC. You know, you got maybe three teams at the top, maybe three teams at the bottom. And somewhere in between, you know, you could have a 7-win team or a 9-win team at Tennessee. And how you win those early season games will determine how that is. And so, yes, it may take a while for Jim Knowles' defense to take hold, but they don't really have time for that to take place.
0: I remember after Nico left, there was almost a universal halo on Heupel's head. Who knows? It seems like even though last season was fairly disappointing, you know, there were some good things. You know, Florida, that was an important note. Beating Alabama a couple of times. Alabama this year in Knoxville. Hasn't beaten Georgia, but if this comes in where it projected, which isn't great, how critical is that for a guy who has resurrected a dead program?
1: Yeah, I mean, he's, I think, been given the benefit of the doubt by Tennessee fans. He's likable. They like his offense. He's always, you know, we know by now, and I've said this to you before, is that his floor is high.
0: Okay.
1: Josh Heupel is not going to have a bad team. He's just not. But where is the ceiling? And I think that's more of the concern with Tennessee fans. Has he hit the ceiling of a team that can barely get into the playoff and is blown out by Ohio State? Is the 22 team, the Hendon Hooker team, is that the ceiling? Tennessee fans want to know that he can get to that and beyond that. And, you know, I don't know. I mean, Tennessee fans can love a coach and love how he wins, and they're still in that, I think, in that moment with Josh Heupel, but it can flip. Phil Fulmer knows it can flip. Butch Jones knows it can flip. And so Josh Heupel is in a good state right now, but he can't afford to have a 7-5 season. They've got to be competitive this year.
0: And I look at the schedule, and that Georgia Tech game just is very unnerving to me. And maybe it's the old Tennessee in me, because that game was so critical. I mean, Tech was in the league. Even after that, that was a big game every year. Some of the most famous games in Tennessee history, I'm going back before even I was born, were against Georgia Tech. But if that game goes haywire, then it just feels like the tightening around Tennessee's neck this year becomes almost insurmountable.
1: Yeah, it's a pivotal game. I think there's some pluses and minuses to that matchup. It's a Brent Key team, which means it's going to be a very physical game.
0: Mm-hmm.
1: Well, I mean, on one hand, that means Jim Knowles' defense has to be ready to defend immediately. There can't be time to waste, as we talked about. On the other hand, what Tennessee does well on offense, regardless of who the quarterback is, they can run the ball. They have a 1,000-yard rusher back in Deshaun Bishop. They have four starting offensive linemen. Josh Heupel mentioned it at the podium today. The staple of his offense is not really throwing the ball. It's running the ball. And they've run for 2,500-plus yards every season he's been at Tennessee. It's not the best matchup, especially on the road. But Tennessee knows how to run the ball, and sure, I think Jim Knowles will know how to defend. So it's not necessarily a terrible matchup early in the year, because Tennessee can play physical.
0: And if they win that game, which they will likely be favored, then they have a little breathing room. On the screen, it's Texas, Alabama, and A&M, and that only tells part of the story. I mean, the schedule is pretty absurd.
1: Yeah, I mean, Texas in the opener. I think the interesting thing here is Josh Heupel is going to have to deal with, like, the subplots of some of these games. You know, you can lose to Auburn in a given year, but you can't lose to Alex Golish, Tennessee's former offensive coordinator. You can lose to LSU in a given year, but you don't want to lose to Lane Kiffin. There's a number.
0: Which brings me to that game.
1: Sure.
0: I mean, I've sat on enough panels, and everybody's got September 19th circle, but I was doing a show a few weeks ago, and that game really caught my attention, and I know it's caught yours.
1: The LSU game.
0: Yeah.
1: Yeah, I mean, it's late in the year, so the question is Tennessee in the playoff hunt at right. the end of the year? Is Lane Kiffin in the playoff hunt at the end of the year? I mean, Josh Heupel made the joke earlier today about golf balls and mustard bottles and all that, and we remember what happened when Lane Kiffin came to Neyland last time. It will be a circus in that game. But again, what teams are we gonna find there? One of those two coaches, I think, will probably really, really, really need to win that game for the sake of how their fan base looks at them. I just don't know which one.
0: There's a schedule. So the LSU game is November 21st in Knoxville. It could be fairly cold, which would be good for – but that comes right after the trip to A&M, that South Carolina game. I know I'm sounding like I'm trying to hype every game here, but that is not a – that could be really be a challenge. There's challenges all over the on Kiffin, though, and listen, he's been gone from Tennessee, what, since early – 2010, less than January. Mm-hmm. I hear Ole Miss fans, and you know, they can't stop hating on Lane Kiffin. How, even though it's been 16 years? I mean, what's the level of hate toward Lane Kiffin even now in Knoxville, Tennessee?
1: Tennessee fans, I don't even know if forgive is the right word. Tennessee fans want to like Lane Kiffin to some extent. Some still hate him. Absolutely.
0: Yeah.
1: Lane doesn't help himself.
0: No.
1: I mean, he brought in he went and got Jordan Ross, the star edge rusher at Tennessee, this offseason, and made kind of a big deal about it. He went and got T. Martin, that I mentioned a second ago, national championship quarterback.
0: There's a street named after him.
1: Yeah, that's right. Yeah, there's a statue of him outside Neyland, and he went and got him as an analyst and then tweeted about it. So every time I think I hear Tennessee fans just privately say, I kind of still like Lane Kiffin. I'm okay with Lane Kiffin. He does something to completely wreck that. But I think that's
0: well,
1: the
0: that's his personality.
1: Yeah,
0: I mean, there's a more professional words that people use, but I'm a talk show host, so I don't want to get into the world of psychotherapy. Adam Sparks, always great. Thank you so much.
1: All right, good to be here.
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15: 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Mookie Betts. 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
3: 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Amerindian.
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0: And we are back as we wrap up the third hour of a show. Nick Rouse joins us from KSR, and we say hello again to John Hale. But before that, let me tell you that Ross Dellinger and Heather will kick off the next hour, as well as J.D. Pickell, and George Somerville returns to the show as well. So some, remember George, he's from Scotland. And he has made the trek. Let's say hello to John. And, of course, Nick, good to see both of you. So,
1: do you want me to do a Scottish accent for you, Paul?
0: Yeah.
1: It's give quite, it a try.
0: Quite distinctive. difference a year makes. Mark Stoops up there last year. Will Stein today.
1: You went from the dean of the SEC, the guy who'd been there the longest, to the guy who's the youngest coach in the SEC. And you would think that the dean, the guy who's been there before, would really know how to command the room, but instead, he didn't want to make headlines, right? He wanted to keep it low-key, whereas Will Stein...
0: That also involved John Calipari.
1: Yeah, that's true. But Will Stein, you know, he wants to put Kentucky out there. It's Kentucky football. You got to sell Kentucky football, Paul. This is Kentucky football. We know what they've been through out the years, and he's not afraid to be a little confident to show that. And it was weird having a SEC media days where, I don't want to say Kentucky was the entire conversation, but a lot of people were like, this Will Stein guy, get a load of him. He had his Kurt Cignetti moment.
0: And it's great to win the first day of media days, but can he win once the season starts, especially with Alabama the second week?
2: Yeah, and Will will be honest about that. He said it to us several times. Like, he's won, or he's not undefeated right now. I mean, when you're undefeated, you can ask for a $3 million locker room. When you're undefeated, you can play a little bit in the media. And let's be honest, too. Mark got burned here a few times. Like, it was 4 years ago when he made the sunglasses comment about Shane Beamer here at SEC Media Days, and that was basically the end of him trying to be entertaining in any way, shape, or form. I mean, Nick mentioned the line. He probably said, I don't want to give you a headline more times than you could possibly count in our last 2 years of dealing with Mark Stoops, and that was just his basic...
0: That PR when he took the Texas A&M job, too.
1: Yeah. For a few hours, yeah. He had it for a few hours. But... like, looking forward, you mentioned that Alabama game, Paul. I'm willing to be as bold as Will Stein. I mean, watch out, Kalen DeBoer. Like, we've seen what Kalen DeBoer does when he strays away from home for the first time, right? Like, it gets a little shaky. Could they run the ball at all last year, Paul?
0: No.
1: Are they going to have a new starting quarterback for the first time this year, Paul?
0: Yes.
1: Yeah, and they're going to go up against the defense?
0: So I'm going to put words in your mouth. That's, it feels like you think Alabama might go down that afternoon.
1: They've only gone down to Kentucky twice. Make it three times, Paul. Mm-hmm. Go ahead. Get that Sharpie out. Write it down. Three
0: Nick
1: times.
0: Nick says Kentucky will beat Alabama.
2: I'm going to let Nick stick to the predictions there. I'm a little older than Nick. I've watched Kentucky lose to Alabama a lot in my life. I don't think I'm ready to go out on that limb yet, but, you know, we'll see.
0: I think I saw an Alabama loss to Kentucky in, like, 96? The late 90s. Yeah.
1: But the ingredients are there because you have an explosive offense that nobody knows anything about, really, right? You can watch some Oregon tape, and you can say, well, maybe this Minshew guy's a little bit like him, but... what, you're going to watch Texas A&M tape? The defense at Kentucky is going to look different than what Jay Bateman was doing Mike Elko at Texas A&M. So there's going to be a lot of mystery there. It's going to be a juiced up, I mean, fired up Kroger Field. You'll have other players talk about how, like, Kentucky, it doesn't get enough credit for being an awesome, outstanding atmosphere. People are fired up for that game. That is going to be a fun one in week two in Lexington.
0: And overall, though, and if that game doesn't go the way our special guest here says it will, it does feel different, though, doesn't it?
2: Yeah, absolutely. Everything has been different since the day Will Stein stepped on campus in December. I mean, we were talking all spring practice. We'd ask players, what's different? And they would talk about, like, practice is faster. We don't take breaks anymore. And every time you would ask Will Stein, like, the players think this is really different, he would almost seem, like, confused as to why we were even talking about the same thing today. We said, why'd you bring Kenny Minchie to SEC Media Days? Mark Stoops would have never brought his quarterback who had never started a game before. And Will was basically like, he's our quarterback. Why wouldn't we bring him? So, like, the way things have changed over the course of 6 months, it's crazy. And Kentucky fans, I'm sure any of them who have paid attention to Will Stein, were not surprised by what he said today at the podium.
1: But the one thing that has remained the same, Paul, is that Will Stein has made it clear that he is not throwing out the baby with the bathwater. You know, he is not interested in being soft-minded. He is all about being tough. This is still going to be a tough, hard-nosed football
3: program. I will see you in Lexington on that Saturday, and if your prediction is right, Monday will be a long day here. Thanks, guys.
1: Appreciate it.
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22: And welcome inside the Truist Studios here in the Battery, Atlanta. We are steps away from the right field gate at Truist Park, where in just over an hour, the Braves and Padres will get started. The first game of a four-game set to finish off this homestand. Bryce Elder will be on the mound for the Braves. J.P. Sears will get the ball for the Padres. We'll break down that pitching matchup. We'll have lineups, and we will have story time with Alex Anthopoulos, and don't forget a conversation with Walt Weiss as well. So a lot to get to over the course of the show before we hand you off to Ben and Darren across the street at Truist Park. But before we do anything, let's pause 10 seconds for station identification on the Atlanta Braves Radio Network.
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22: All right, Barrett Salee and Chris Domino here. And Chris, I would say that yesterday was a very enjoyable afternoon out there at Truist Park, not only with Austin Riley, but Drake Baldwin, 5-for-5, two home runs, setting records. And like you said, when something like that happens, people start digging into the record book to find out just how special that day was.
23: Yeah, and I can also tell you that the dive to the record books found some interesting things, and I had a chance to talk to Drake today about just that. And the one stolen base was the one thing I kept bringing up. He's like, yeah, bring that up. And I think it's him and Ozzie are the only two in franchise history, 5 hits, 2 home runs, a stolen base. You got to go back to Ohtani, the last guy to do it. And you start to say stuff like that, watch guys get perked up, especially catchers who have like no stolen bases in their career. I said, you did it. You should get credit for it. He's like, yeah, bring that up again. I said, well, I will. And I just did. So it is funny that these guys, as humble as they might be, they do find the funny, and they also find the, wait, what? Like, when players hear the wait, what? Like Chris Sale today, he and I were playing to win a bet in a bar game. You know, like, give me something. And he said to me the Mike Trout thing. He said, how many gold gloves do you think Mike Trout has? I said, 3, 4? None. And I would have gotten that so wrong.
22: Right.
23: And at the end of the day, you look around and you go, okay, there's other things like that. Like Chris Sale, got his 2,700th strikeout the other day. He beat Randy Johnson at 2,500 strikeouts by about 100 innings. That's the kind of company he keeps. And there's only 3 lefties in history. We did this earlier. It's Chris Sale, Randy Johnson, and Sandy Koufax. 90 games as left-handed pitchers with at least 10 strikeouts. And even he was like, wait, what? So as much as we think they know about themselves, he didn't know that was his 27th. They basically had to get the ball out of the game that day. But it is always interesting when guys go, hold on, give me that again. And it's about themselves.
22: Yeah.
23: They're not reading, by the way, game notes.
22: No, they're not.
23: Yeah, again, and when you don't know you have 2,699 and you get ready to throw a pitch and somebody's got to go, no, give me that ball. Those are the moments that you just go, these guys really at times have no idea what it is they've just done.
22: And that one specifically for Chris Sale is even more special because he wears number 51 because of Randy Johnson. Yeah. That was a guy he looked up to. Now, it makes a ton of sense. Lefty, really tall, comes across the body. But, I mean, Chris has said that Randy Johnson is one guy that he looked up to. So, yeah, to be part of that not only is special.
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